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1: From the Sky News Centre at 2. FIFA will not

0: proceed with controversial plans to sell off a stake in the World Cup to private investors. Several football confederations strongly oppose the idea, with UEFA in Europe threatening to boycott future competitions. David Bernstein, a former chairman at the Football Association, says it's time for FIFA president Gianni Infantino to go.
1: I think Infantino has got completely carried away by being close to Trump and all the glories of the American presidency. And it's, you know, it's easy to get seduced by that. But I think we need people who don't get seduced by those things and can maintain a degree of independence.
0: Labour's Bev Craig has been elected mayor of Greater Manchester. She beat Reform's Cyan Astley by 2/3 of the vote on second preferences. Turnout was just 25%. Our elections analyst Rob Ford says the Greens would have expected to do better.
2: They have won their first ever by-election in the north less than 6 months ago in this area. Now they're really very far behind in third place. And the other big surprise, I think, for me in those results was to Restore Britain beating the Conservatives into fifth place.
0: A teenage rape victim says she wants to meet Prime Minister Andy Burnham after her attacker wasn't sent to prison. Lucy, not her real name, was 15 when she was assaulted by a boy of the same age. He was sentenced to a community order. And MPs asked retailers to stop selling disposable barbecues because of a heightened risk of wildfires. John Pearce, who represents High Peak in Derbyshire, says the temporary measure would reduce the risk of preventable fires. Police have released two ransom notes apparently written by the kidnappers of US broadcaster Savannah Guthrie's mother. 84-year-old Nancy Guthrie is believed to have been taken from her home in Arizona at the start of February. Detectives hope someone will recognise the writing style. And in sport, it was a first Commonwealth gold medal for Georgia Hunter-Bell in the 800 metres. The Team England middle-distance runner took the title at the Scotstoun Stadium in Glasgow. That's the latest. I'm Connor Sefton.

It's our beautiful things, like a birthday card for Johnny and a pair of angel wings. You were trying to light a fire, and all you wanted was a match. But you knew I didn't have one, so it was odd that you should ask.

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1: From the Sky News Centre at 3, FIFA has performed a U-turn and is abandoning plans to sell off stakes in the World Cup to private investors. The proposal sparked a civil war in world football and could put Gianni Infantino's future as FIFA president in jeopardy. Labour's Bev Craig has been elected Mayor of Greater Manchester. She beat Reform candidate Cyan Astley on second preferences. The Greens came third, while recently formed Restore Britain pushed the Conservatives into fifth place. During her victory speech, Andy Burnham's successor called for an end to divisive politics that pits neighbour against neighbour.
2: We will build a Greater Manchester that works for all of us, that we're all proud of,

0: Everyone feels welcome and everyone has a chance to succeed. Thank you.
1: An 18-year-old man's been arrested following an explosion at a block of flats in Ipswich. The blast in Prince's Street damaged several windows. Police and paramedics were called out just before 9 o'clock last night. No injuries have been reported. Ministers are promising to regulate the funeral sector in England after an undertaker was jailed for letting bodies rot in storage and handing fake ashes to families. Robert Bush, who's 48, was handed a 20-year sentence yesterday. When police raided his premises in Hull, they found decomposing remains of more than 30 people. Ron Marsh's mother, Joyce, was one of them.
2: How can you have so little regard for a person's dignity that you allowed these bodies to deteriorate? I just cannot even think what these policemen saw when they turned up.
1: The police watchdog, the IOPC, is investigating the death of an autistic man who was handcuffed by officers. Ricky Swindles became unresponsive after being restrained in Greater Manchester last Friday. And a strike on East Midlands Railway is due to go ahead later. Talks have failed to resolve a dispute over safety. That's the latest. I'm Connor Sefton.

0: live from the Black Country, online, on your mobile. From the Sky News Centre at 4, Gianni Infantino has scrapped controversial plans to sell off a stake in the World Cup. In a statement exclusively to Sky News, FIFA's president said it had become clear the project was too divisive. UEFA had threatened to boycott all future tournaments if the proposals went ahead. Our sports correspondent Rob Harris says his plans had sparked civil war in the world of football.
1: I've been hearing that Infantino was gradually, increasingly losing support of the world of football from key figures to stay in his post after 10 years. So this is an attempt by Gianni Infantino to try to retain the FIFA presidency by scrapping these plans.
0: Greater Manchester has a new mayor. Bev Craig has been elected, retaining the region for Labour and replacing Andy Burnham. She beat Reform's Cyan Astley by 2/3 of the vote on second preferences. Most of the 60,000 migrants who crossed into the Spanish territory of Ceuta have returned to Morocco. It's believed at least 61 people who arrived by land and sea have died. Italy suspended its Schengen free travel regime with Spain in response to the crisis. Elizabeth Brawls from the Atlantic Council.
2: It's also a political goal, which is to stir up discord within our society. If you have the arrival of a significant number of asylum seekers or at your

0: borders, that will stir up very strong emotions, a crisis that wasn't there before.
1: The National Trust has announced a public appeal to restore landscape devastated by a wildfire. Flames have ripped through Dunwich Heath in Suffolk. A month of free bus travel for children in England has now started. Most under-16s will not be required to pay on the majority of services throughout August. And in sport, Derek McInnes saw his Rangers team draw 1-1 at Dundee United in the opening game of the Scottish Premiership season. United led at the break with a goal on his league debut for Australian Lachlan Rose. That's the latest. I'm Connor Sefton.

0: live from the Black Country, online, on your mobile. From the Sky News Centre at 5, FIFA will not proceed with controversial plans to sell off a stake in the World Cup to private investors. Several football confederations strongly oppose the idea, with UEFA in Europe threatening to boycott future competitions. David Bernstein, a former chairman at the Football Association, says it's time for FIFA president Gianni Infantino to go.
1: I think Infantino has got completely carried away by being close to Trump and all the glories of the American presidency. And it's, you know, it's easy to get seduced by that. But I think we need people who don't get seduced by those things and can maintain a degree of independence.
0: Labour's Bev Craig has been elected Mayor of Greater Manchester. She beat Reform's Sian Astley by two-thirds of the vote on second preferences. Our elections analyst Rob Ford says the Greens would have expected to do better.
2: They have won their first ever by-election in the north less than 6 months ago in this area. Now they're really very far behind in third place. And the other big surprise, I think, for me in those results was to Restore Britain beating the Conservatives into fifth place.
0: A teenage rape victim says she wants to meet the Prime Minister after her attacker wasn't sent to prison. Lucy, not her real name, was 15 when she was assaulted by a boy of the same age. He was sentenced to a community order. And MPs asked retailers to stop selling disposable barbecues because of a heightened risk of wildfires. John Pearce, who represents High Peak in Derbyshire, says the temporary measure would reduce the risk of preventable fires. Police have released two ransom notes, apparently written by the kidnappers of US broadcaster Savannah Guthrie's mother. 84-year-old Nancy Guthrie is believed to have been taken from her home in Arizona in February. Detectives hope someone will recognise the writing style. And in sport, it was a first Commonwealth gold medal for Georgia Hunter Bell in the 800 metres. The Team England middle distance runner took the title at the Scotstoun Stadium in Glasgow. That's the latest.

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1: From the Sky News Centre at 6, Gianni Infantino has scrapped controversial plans to sell off a stake in the World Cup. In a statement, FIFA's president says it became clear the project was too divisive. UEFA had threatened to boycott all future tournaments if the proposals went ahead. Infantino's come under increasing pressure in recent days. Our sports correspondent Rob Harris says his plans had sparked civil war in the football world.
2: I've been hearing that Infantino was gradually, increasingly losing support of the world of football from key figures to stay in his post after 10 years. So this is an attempt by Gianni Infantino to try to retain the FIFA presidency by scrapping these plans.
1: Greater Manchester has a new mayor. Labour's Bev Craik, who replaces Andy Burnham, beat Reform in a second round of voting by a wide margin. The Greens came third. During her victory speech, she called for an end to divisive politics that pits neighbour against neighbour.
3: We will build a Greater Manchester that works for all of us, that we're all proud of, where everyone feels welcome and everyone has a chance to succeed. Thank you.
1: Most of the 60,000 migrants who crossed into the Spanish territory of Ceuta have returned to Morocco. It's believed at least 61 people who arrived by land and sea have died. A man's been arrested following an explosion at a block of flats in Ipswich. The blast damaged several windows last night. No injuries have been reported. Police have released two ransom notes apparently written by the kidnappers of US broadcaster Savannah Guthrie's mother. 84-year-old Nancy Guthrie is believed to have been taken from her home in Arizona at the start of February. And Rangers drew 1-1 at Dundee United in the opening game of the Scottish Premiership season. United led the break with Australian Lachlan Rose scoring a goal on his league debut. That's the latest. I'm Fader Silver.

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1: From the Sky News Centre at 7, FIFA will not proceed with controversial plans to sell off a stake in the World Cup to private investors. Several football confederations strongly oppose the idea, with UEFA and Europe threatening to boycott future competitions. David Bernstein, a former chairman at the FA, believes Gianni Infantino's been seduced by power and the Trump administration. He believes it's time for FIFA's president to go.
2: I think Infantino has got completely carried away by being close to Trump and all the glories of the American presidency. And it's, you know, it's easy to get seduced by that. But I think we need people who don't get seduced by those things and can maintain a degree of independence.
1: At least 9 people have been killed in an overnight Russian missile and drone attack on the Ukrainian capital, Kyiv. More than 20 others were hurt as strikes damaged homes across the city and sparked fires. Greater Manchester has a new mayor. Labour's Bev Craik secured a comfortable victory against Reform during the second round of voting. The Greens came third, with the Conservatives pushed into fifth place by the right-wing party Restore Britain. Ms Craig's vowed to represent the region's 3.3 million residents and build on Andy Burnham's legacy.
3: I'm really pleased and really humbled by the people of Greater Manchester putting their trust in what we're trying to achieve here. You know, and the hard work starts on Monday when I get into work and roll up my sleeves.
1: There'll be armed officers at the UK's largest Pride Festival this weekend in Brighton. It's just a week since one person was killed in a van and knife attack near LGBTQ plus celebrations in Berlin. New legal provisions to protect domestic abuse victims are coming into force in Scotland. It'll give some the right to remain in their home where it's their wish and it's safe to do so. And Georgia Hunter-Bell has won Commonwealth 800 metres gold for England, beating the world champion in Glasgow. She took victory at the Scotstoun Stadium. That's the latest. I'm Faye De Silver.

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1: Hoops, Spurs,
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1: From the Sky News Centre at 8, FIFA has scrapped a plan to sell off stakes in the World Cup. It follows heavy criticism of the proposals. David Garrett has more.
2: Gianni Infantino admitted the private investment venture created divisions and was no longer in the interest of its objective and will not proceed. Said by FIFA colleagues to be the president's idea, he attended an event in Morocco yesterday. The Asian Confederation had joined North America and Europe in condemning the proposal. UEFA threatened a boycott. With the plan over before starting, eyes are on Infantino's next move, his future in doubt, and some saying he shouldn't continue.
1: Ukraine's president's calling for more air defences after a Russian missile and drone attack on the capital city, Kyiv. At least 9 people have been killed. We now know who's going to succeed Andy Burnham as Greater Manchester's mayor. Labour's Bev Craig fell just short of the 50% needed in the first round, but easily beat the Reform UK candidate after a second. A teenage rape victim says she felt sick when the perpetrator wasn't sent to prison. Lucy, not her real name, was 15 when she was sexually assaulted by a boy of the same age. He was convicted and sentenced to a community order despite being a young adult by then. Lucy hopes to meet Prime Minister Andy Burnham to discuss her case. Her words are voiced by an actor.
3: I'm always scared. What if I run into him? It is really upsetting to know that he's just gotten away with that, and I have to live with the repercussions of that.
1: The government insists custody is always an option and has praised Lucy's immense courage. Fire crews are scaling their operation down at Dunwich Heath in Suffolk, with fewer engines needed overnight. Firebreaks are helping bring the wildfire there under control. And in football, new Rangers manager Derek McInnes says he needs further signings to arrive at Ibrox quickly. They started their Scottish Premiership season with a 1-1 draw at Dundee United. That's the latest. I'm Fader Silver.

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1: From the Sky News Centre at 9, FIFA has scrapped plans to sell stakes in the World Cup. A statement released overnight says the proposal had created divisions and would not proceed. Our football reporter, Kaveh Solokol, says the embarrassing U-turn by President Gianni Infantino leaves him in a precarious position.
2: It is going to take a lot of apologies for him to get out of this hole. The first thing I imagine he needs to do is try and mend his relationships with the people he works with, because we had this extraordinary statement from the chief operating officer of FIFA yesterday saying that people at FIFA feel deceived.
1: Ukraine's president is calling for more air defences after a Russian missile and drone attack on Kyiv killed at least 9 people. Volodymyr Zelensky says the latest strikes exposed his country's shortages. Labour's newly elected Greater Manchester Mayor Bev Craig says she can't wait to roll up her sleeves and get to work on Monday. She beat Reform UK's Sean Astley in the second round to win the race to succeed Andy Burnham. US police have released 2 ransom notes about broadcaster Savannah Guthrie's mother, including one claiming she perished shortly after being kidnapped. It's believed 84-year-old Nancy Guthrie was taken from her Arizona home in February. Officials say they've published the messages in the hope someone will recognise the writing style. Earlier this week, Savannah made a plea on social media to her kidnappers.
3: Make the right choice. Help us find her. Tell us where to look for her. I truly believe it is never too late to do the right thing. Help us bring this situation to an end.
1: Most of the 60,000 migrants who crossed into the Spanish territory of Ceuta have returned to Morocco. It's believed at least 61 people who arrived by land and sea have died. And a month of free bus travel for children in England has started. Most under 16s will not be required to pay on the majority of services in August. That's the latest. I'm Fader Silver.

0: From the Sky News Centre at 10, Gianni Infantino has scrapped controversial plans to sell off a stake in the World Cup. In a statement, FIFA's president said it had become clear the project had created divisions in the footballing world. UEFA had threatened to boycott all future tournaments if the proposal went ahead. David Bernstein, a former chairman at the FA, believes Infantino's been seduced by power.
1: I think Infantino's got completely carried away by being close to Trump and all the glories of the American presidency. And it's, you know, it's easy to get seduced by that. But I think we need people who don't get seduced by those things and can maintain a degree of independence.
0: Russian strikes have killed at least 9 people in Ukraine's capital. A further 28 were injured in the attack in Kyiv overnight. An 18-year-old man's been arrested following reports of an explosion in Ipswich town centre. Emergency services were called to flats on Prince's Street last night, where they found several windows damaged. Greater Manchester has elected a new Labour mayor. Bev Craig won comfortably against Reform after the second round of counting. The head of the Northern Powerhouse Partnership says she'll control a bigger purse thanks to the Prime Minister's promise to let regions keep some income taxes and business rates. Chief Executive Henry Morrison says it means local infrastructure projects are more likely to get over the line.
2: With only central government funding, always becomes challenging because fundamentally it's hard to justify that if only that's the money that's going in, when in the end we know that many of the benefits will be felt locally, so the money should also be raised locally if possible.
0: There'll be armed officers at the UK's largest Pride Festival this weekend in Brighton. It's just a week since one person was killed in a van and knife attack near LGBTQ plus celebrations in Berlin. And new Rangers boss Derek McInnes admits he has plenty to do. His team were held to a 1-1 draw at Dundee United in the Scottish Premiership opener. That's the latest. I'm Faye De Silva.

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Uh-oh, but to have no fear, cause soon you'll hear a parakeet's riot, just try it. A multiplication, that's the name of the game. In every generation, you know to play the same. Yeah, it's multiplication.

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0: change is needed.
1: Each term for electing a new president, it should be given to one of the confederations, and that could circulate there. And that would make it more difficult for individuals to grab as much power as has happened over the last three presidencies.
0: At least 9 people have been killed by Russian strikes in Kyiv overnight. A further 28 were injured in the attack on Ukraine's capital. Reports of an explosion in Ipswich town centre have led to the arrest of an 18-year-old man. Emergency services were called to flats on Princes Street last night, where they found several windows damaged. Most of the 60,000 migrants who crossed into the Spanish territory of Ceuta have returned to Morocco. Spain's confirmed at least 77 people who arrived by land and sea died. The Prime Minister says he couldn't be happier to see Bev Craig elected as the new Mayor of Greater Manchester. Andy Burnham was in the role himself before returning to Westminster and becoming PM. Ms Craig's vowed to represent the region's 3.3 million residents and build on his legacy.
2: I'm really pleased and really humbled by the people of Greater Manchester putting their trust in what we're trying to achieve here. You know, and the hard work starts on Monday when I get into work and roll up my sleeves.
0: And children in England won't have to pay for bus travel for the next month. The majority of services will be free for under 16s throughout August. That's the latest. I'm Faye De Silver.

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1: From Sky News Centre at 12. UEFA says it's lost confidence in FIFA president Gianni Infantino despite his decision to scrap plans to sell a stake in the World Cup. The body which runs European football says the proposal has gone, but rebuilding trust has just begun. It intends to carry out a review to uncover those responsible and hold them to account. Our sports correspondent Rob Harris says the statement is damning for Infantino.
2: European football bosses have stuck the boot into Infantino.

0: then newly elected Mayor Bev Craig. Andy Burnham was in the role himself before becoming PM. Spain says normality is returning after 60,000 migrants crossed into its territory of Ceuta in just 24 hours. They've since returned to Morocco, but at least 67 people are believed to have died making the journey. Spanish Interior Minister Fernando Grande Malasca Gomez is speaking here through a translator.
1: We have to work together with countries of origin and transit so we can make it possible for people to live in their own countries. We have to fight against trafficking mafias. We have to use all efforts as we have been doing for years.
0: And England's netballers won't be contesting the gold medal at the Commonwealth Games after losing to New Zealand in the semi-finals. The Roses were beaten by the Silver Ferns in Glasgow. That's the latest. I'm Faye De Silva.

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1: From the Sky News Centre at 1. The Football Association has joined European football's governing body in revealing its lost confidence in Gianni Infantino. That's despite the FIFA president's decision to scrap plans to sell off a stake in the World Cup. Lots of reactions coming in on this story, including this from the Prime Minister.
2: What's your response to the FIFA climb down, Prime Minister?
3: Well, it's the right decision.
1: UEFA says it was a shabby, backroom, opaque deal that was anything but transparent. It launched a review to find out who came up with it. TV presenter Shane Ritchie has been charged with drink driving. The EastEnders actor is due to appear before magistrates next month. A 16-year-old has died after a collision between a scrambler bike and a lorry in County Tyrone. Connor Maggie Campbell was taken to hospital but died from his injuries. The crash happened in Coal Island on Thursday. Labour's newly elected Greater Manchester Mayor says she can't wait to get to work on Monday. Bev Craig beat Reform UK's Sean Astley in the second round to win the race to succeed Andy Burnham. She's called for an end.

died trying to make the crossing. And former TOWIE star Gemma Collins has thanked fans and friends for their support following the death of her mother. She was suffering from pneumonia. That's the latest. I'm Fay de Silver.

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1: Live from the Black Country, online, on your mobile. From the Sky News Centre at 2, the FA say they support UEFA's decision to declare a loss of confidence and trust in FIFA president Gianni Infantino. European football's governing body have called his attempts to sell stakes in a World Cup company to private investors a shabby backroom deal. Infantino has now dropped the proposals. Former FA chief executive Mark Palios says he'd back a change of leadership.
2: I think this should be a watershed moment. And that's certainly what I would hope it would be. But it depends on, you know, getting a candidate in, as I say, who will genuinely institute a root and branch look at the structure of the organisation.
1: Sioto's local government says 86 people have now died following a sudden influx of Moroccan migrants to the Spanish territory. Fernando Grande Marlaska Gomez blames a surge of crossings on mafias, human traffickers and others taking advantage of vulnerable people. Greater Manchester's new mayor has received a glowing endorsement from the Prime Minister. Andy Burnham was in the role himself before returning to Westminster and says he couldn't be happier to see fellow Labour member Bev Craig elected. Speaking in the city centre earlier, the PM said he couldn't think of anyone better to take the region forward.
3: Building out the MBAC, technical education, life chances for all kids growing up here, bringing rail into the B network, all of these things now become possible, and you are the right person to lead this great city region forward.
1: A crash between a lorry and a car in Perthshire has left a 46-year-old man dead. Police Scotland are appealing for witnesses after the collision on the A9 near Dunkeld yesterday morning. Russian strikes have killed at least 9 people in Kyiv overnight. A further 28 were injured in the attack on Ukraine's capital.

0: live from the Black Country, online, on your mobile. From the Sky News Centre at 3, the Football Association has joined European football's governing body in revealing it's lost confidence in Gianni Infantino. That's despite the FIFA president's decision to scrap plans to sell off a stake in the World Cup. Lots of reaction coming in on this story, including from the Prime Minister.
1: What's your response to the FIFA climb down, Prime Minister?
2: Well, it's the right decision.
0: UEFA says it was a shabby, backroom, opaque deal that was anything but transparent. It launched a review to find out who came up with it. Meanwhile, Andy Burnham says he couldn't be happier to see Bev Craig take his old job as mayor of Greater Manchester. The election was called after Mr. Burnham won the Makerfield by-election, sealing his return to Downing Street. She fell just short of the 50% needed in the first round, but easily beat the Reform UK candidate after a second. Spain says normality is returning after 60,000 migrants crossed into its territory of Ceuta in just 24 hours. They've since returned to Morocco. But the enclave's local government claims at least 86 people have died making the crossing, with multiple bodies recovered from the water. Spanish Interior Minister Fernando Grande Marlaska Gomez is speaking here through a translator.
3: We have to work together with countries of origin and transit so we can make it possible for people to live in their own countries. We have to fight against trafficking mafias. We have to use all efforts as we have been doing for years.
0: Police Scotland are continuing to appeal for witnesses after a man was killed in a crash in Perthshire. The 46-year-old died following a collision on the A9 near Dunkeld yesterday morning. Now to sport, and Joe Root says he's ready to lead England's Test cricket team again. The returning skipper is back in the job, where he'll eventually work alongside new coach Stephen Fleming. And EastEnders star Shane Ritchie has been charged with drink driving. Essex police say the 62-year-old actor is due in court next month. That was after he was arrested in Harlow on Wednesday night. That's the latest. I'm Stevie Shillinglaw.

0: couple of months ago.
1: My bad, sorry.
0: Sam Billingham with us. And firstly, welcome, Sam.
1: Thank you so much.
0: And before we've got into the studio today, we've had a power cut. We've had Richard running around like a headless chicken. We've had me being vague. So please bear with us. If everything doesn't go to plan, well, it's progression and not perfection is the name of the game, especially with me. So, Sam, thank you so much for coming into the studio today. You're actually a professional, aren't you?
1: I am, yes. I had to think about that then. Yes, I am.
0: You're a professional who specialises in a particular sphere of, what's the word I'm looking for?
1: Coercive control.
0: Coercive control.
1: That's the one. Yeah.
0: That's it. So, just for the listeners, do you want to explain briefly what coercive control means?
1: Yeah, absolutely. I'll describe coercive control as basically something that sucks all the life out of you and just leaves you with a form of shell of who you are. So my lived experience was I was with a partner who basically did that over a period of time. Every single aspect of my life was controlled. Looking back, to me, that was normal. Obviously, out of that situation, I can now see all those red flags. I can see where things weren't quite right, which is now why I raise a lot of awareness and do training around coercive control and its impact as well.
0: Okay. So this isn't something new for you, is it?
1: No, definitely not. Definitely not. I'm a survivor of domestic abuse. We're going back 20 odd years, so early 2000s. I'd never heard of domestic abuse at the time. I was around 21, 22, and coercive control wasn't actually a thing then. I now know it's a crime here in the UK, and it has been since 2015, but I had no idea what it was. But that's exactly how our situation started. So I met him one Friday night, and he was really charming. He was really kind. He made me feel special. And I moved in almost instantly. So I moved in 2 weeks after I met him, which is a massive red flag, a massive, massive red flag. But in the midst of it, you don't see it as anything. You don't feel coercive control. And I often say, if he'd have punched me in the face on the first night I met him, I would never have gone back to meet him again. But because of the coercive control was so cunning, it made me go back for more. And it started off very, very subtle at the honeymoon period of the situation. And it was something as simple as, don't go and see your mum tonight. If you love me, you won't go. And I think everyone at a new relationship, you do want to spend time with that person you're with. So I didn't go and see my mum. And then after that, I saw my mum less and less. And of course, I saw my mum in secret. I'd phone and text and visit her, but there was always consequences I would have to pay because he'd always find out. And the same with going out. I was very bubbly. I was very sociable. And again, it started off with, what are you going out dressed like that for? Who are you trying to impress? The pub I went to was literally 10 minutes away from where we lived. Got into the pub, got my first drink. I didn't even have a sip of it because the bombardment of phone calls, text messages, voicemails, who are you with? Who are you talking to? I just went back home. And it was very, very rare after that point that I went out. But the biggest thing for me was when I lost my job. So when I got with this person, I was a legal secretary, absolutely loved my job. He would always say the only reason I got my job was by sleeping with my boss, which I just found very odd and very bizarre. I didn't really think anything of it.
0: And so you thought it was odd and bizarre that your partner said all these strange things.
1: When I say it now, when I'm looking back, it's, yeah. But in the moment, they were just words. I just didn't think of anything. I just thought, oh, that's a bit odd.
0: And can I just ask, did they antagonise you in any way?
1: See, I think there's a real thin line between that care and control. So sometimes he'd be really proud of me and he'd really kind of praise me up. And then it'd be the odd little comment like, oh, how did you get your job then? But again, at that time, this was kind of the first proper relationship I'd ever had. I'd never had, you know, never been in this situation before. I'd really got nothing to base it on. But when I was suited and booted, ready to go to work one morning, and he said, oh, if you love me, you won't go into work today. And for me, that was just like, no, oh, I've got to go to work, because I'd always gone to work. Work gave me, you know, my independence, my freedom, sense of purpose, sense of belonging. And I remember running for the front door

0: and he slammed it shut and he took the, locked it and put the key in his pocket, and he threw my mobile phone out the seventh floor window. So I couldn't even phone in, couldn't even do anything. And the first place I went, I think it was 2 days later, was my workplace. And again, it was really difficult for me to understand what was happening. Yeah, I'd got to go to my workplace and try and explain to my boss why I hadn't been to work for 2 days. But I just kept thinking, it'll be fine, because my boss knows me really well. Never had a day off, you know, never pulled a sickie, nothing. It'll be fine. I got there and tried to explain. And admittedly, I got no bruises. There was no visible injuries. So now looking back, it probably could have looked like I was, you know, telling a whole pack of lies from his perspective.
1: Fabricating something, yeah, to have a few days off.
0: Yeah, absolutely. But there was no professional curiosity. He never asked me questions. He just went, I don't want to know. I don't care. You're sacked. That for me was the worst part of that journey. Losing my job meant I lost Sam as a person. And that is when the control in that situation just intensified, because I got no safe haven or safe space to go to.
1: Okay. So let's just jump back a touch, if we may. You met this chap when you were in your early 20s.
0: Yes.
1: Okay. Had you come from a dysfunctional family?
0: No. You could say my brothers are quite dysfunctional. I'm not, no. So mum and dad...
1: Aren't all brothers dysfunctional?
0: Well, I've got three. Mum and dad, happily married. I was the youngest and I was a girl, very much, very, very, very much loved by my parents. I worked really hard. I guess people would say I was spoilt, but I guess that was because I was a girl of three brothers. I guess you could say my mum tried to wrap me up in cotton wool to a certain degree. So I was one of these who couldn't go anywhere till I was about 15 or 16, because my mum wanted to protect me. She wouldn't let me do any cooking. She wouldn't let me do anything because, you know, oh, it's easier if I do it. So when I actually left home, I didn't know how to do anything. So I really did learn the hard way. But at the time, when you're young, you just think, oh, okay, mum will do it. Mum will do it. That's fine. People knew about this person. So we lived quite close together. Our families lived quite close together.
1: So your ex-partner?
0: He was quite well known to a lot of people, apart from me. I used to go to school with his brother. There was 9 years between me and the person I was with. And I met him in a local pub, and it was really, really busy. And everyone kept going, oh, he's great. He's a good one. He'll look after you. He's going to look after you. So you're kind of on this really high pedestal thinking, you know, I've just, you know, won the lottery in this kind of thing. But looking back, there was only one person out of a really busy pub who tapped me on the shoulder and he said, do you know what you're doing? Well, young 20-odd-year-old girl who's, you know, had a few drinks, I started to laugh. I went, yeah, I'm going to the next pub. 20-odd years later, I now know exactly what he meant. So there were people who knew. There were people who tried to tell me about this person and his behaviour, because he'd got history of treating women the same way. But it was too late, because he'd already got to me through the coercive control and controlling behaviour. So it didn't matter what anybody said to me. I didn't believe them. I believed him. So he could have told me the sky was green and the grass was blue, and I would have believed everything that he said to me. And I think that is the power of coercive control. Even though they're the perpetrator, because he'd isolated me from everyone, he's the only stable person in my life as well.
1: So would it be true to say that maybe you became codependent upon him?
0: Absolutely, absolutely. Because even though he was an alcoholic, he was violent and controlling, I still loved him. And he still showed me affection sometimes. And I think I probably held on to that more than the control. I sort of wanted to brush out under the carpet.
1: So you minimised the, I presume, tantrums that he may have had. But tantrums aren't always loud. They can be silent ones as well, can't they? Passively aggressive.
0: Absolutely. He never tearful. Shouted. He never raised his voice at me. He never shouted at me. He never swore at me. He never lost it. He was always very, very calm. And that's what was so frightening. So I would always go into freeze mode, like a child, because I just didn't know what was coming next, because he'd show no body language. He wouldn't, You know, when somebody shouts at you, you know they're angry with you. Or if you've got a mum who points her finger at you,
1: we were talking about that earlier, weren't we?
0: Yeah. Something. But when there's somebody who's not showing anything, you can't read anything. You can't kind of keep yourself safe. So coercive control in domestic abuse doesn't have to necessarily be about physical violence. He would just look at me in a certain way and I knew something was going to happen or he was going to say something. And I was just too scared to do anything. I'd literally freeze and just let him do and say whatever it was. I was very childlike. I just think I'll let him do whatever he's got to do because it'll be over quicker than if I kind of make him angry or if I say the wrong thing or do the wrong thing.
1: Okay. I think that would be a good place to take a little bit of a break because this is quite an emotional thing to be speaking about. But the purpose of talking to you today is really that within Al-Anon, there will be men and women who are suffering from the effects of somebody else's bad behaviour, which may be may result in domestic violence, it may result in physical harm, but it can be all sorts of other types of abuse, can't it? It can be emotional, mental, financial.
0: Yeah, absolutely.
1: And that's really where coercive control comes in, which is your speciality.
0: Yeah.
1: So let's just take a break there. Your first song, I say it tongue-in-cheek, really, is Because of You by Kelly Clarkson.
0: Yeah. Thank you. Yeah.
1: Let's play that and talk about it a little bit afterwards.
0: Lovely.
1: Thanks.

0: I actually love the words in that song. I find them very poignant. May I ask you why you chose that song?
1: Yeah, absolutely. Coercive control and domestic abuse changed me completely as a person. So when that person first met me, it changed my whole life. And because of him, because of you, it's been a huge, huge journey personally for me. And he has changed everything. So because of him.
0: Because of his behaviour.
1: And because of his behaviour and the impact it had on me. I mean, I know it's 20 odd years ago, but my recovery, my healing has also been 20 odd years as well. That's something we don't always talk about either. When we talk about domestic abuse, we're really good at raising awareness and we're kind of good at signposting, but then we sort of, that's it, we won't talk about anything else. So we don't talk about the good days and the bad days and the times you jump when you hear a loud bang or when you hear somebody shouting or arguing outside. It's like a massive trigger. We don't talk about those things. And I think that song is how I've changed my behaviour and how I'm a different person now because of him and his behaviour towards me.
0: Yeah, it's really the premise of Al-Anon, actually, about how we come to change our behaviour. Although we don't know that our behaviour needs to be changed in the first instance. You know, we may not have any real acceptance or knowledge that it's us that's got a problem because we're involved with somebody who's got an addiction and we can see what they're doing. We can see everything about them, but we can't see our own responses. And would you say that's the same for
1: 100%,
0: you?
1: 100%. I'm nodding here. Yeah, absolutely.
0: Yeah, she's nodding.
1: I'm nodding. I'm like a nodding dog. I totally agree. So, yeah, I came out of that situation in 2006. So 20 years later, I've only recently had therapy for that reason, because I was noticing my behaviour. So drink for me played a huge part in that journey. So he was an alcoholic and I would drink to as a coping mechanism, because with the physical violence, if I was drunk, I couldn't feel anything. But also as a survivor, drink became my friend as well. So I would drink for the sake of drinking because, you know, because I can. But then I became that person who wasn't very nice. Things, yeah. I said to loved ones, to my dad, to my daughter. In my mind, I was becoming like the perpetrator, and I definitely didn't want to be that person. And it's really hard to admit that. It's really hard to actually say, yeah, okay, I've acknowledged that and now I'm going to therapy. But I knew I had to. And I did go to therapy. I had quite a few sessions. And it was really hard to kind of not necessarily put yourself in that position, but for loved ones to say, well, actually, you do X, Y, Z, or you behave this way. And it's easy. I could have gone, well, you know, I've been through this and this is why. Or I could change that behaviour, because that's what I wanted when I was with that person. I held on to that little bit of hope that if I buy his drink for him and if he's always got his drink, he's going to change because he loves me and he's told me he loves me. And I want to be the person that changes him.
0: We all want to rescue somebody,
1: exactly,
0: don't we?
1: Absolutely. You know? And you hold on to that little bit of hope and you kind of do whatever it is in that moment that you've got to do. But out of that situation, there's no need for me to be that person, to be like him. I had therapy and the healing journey has been up and down, like a massive roller coaster.
0: Isn't that the nature of any journey, though, really?
1: I think for me, and probably for a lot of people who have come out of that situation or any situation, you just think everything's going to be okay, because sometimes that's what we're led to believe. As I say, we're really good at the awareness and the signposting, and we have six sessions of whatever, and that's it, just get on with it. It's kind of like, now what do I do? You know, I was 26 years old. I got a young baby. I didn't know anybody in the area that I lived in. And everything was focused on my daughter. Like many parents do, everything was about my daughter. And I just thought, you know, I'll just carry on. It'll be fine. I had several meltdowns. I had several breakdowns before I realised that I've got to change as well as a person. And again, I think sometimes it's hard to admit that, man, there's nothing wrong with me. I'm fine. But that has been a real long journey and a journey that I'm still on. So for me, I wouldn't look in a mirror. I wouldn't go to the hairdresser. I know I've got my nails painted and stuff now, but I would never do any of that for a long, long time. It's only been like the last 18 months where I've described it as I'm 46 now, and in my head and the way I behave now, I'm that 21, 22 year old, and I'm doing the things I should have done then, and I'm doing them now. So I was 45 and I had my first tattoo, my daughter came with me. I've kind of gone back to that childhood state.
0: Regressed.
1: And that's kind of my healing, and I absolutely love it. My daughter hates it. She's like, what are you doing? But I love it. It's like I missed out on a lot, and now I'm making up for it.
0: Okay. So you're going from victim to survivor.
1: Absolutely.
0: So I think that just brings us nicely to your next song, which is a big song by a lady called Katy Perry. It's yes. Raw.

0: So Sam is waddling about in a chair to a fight song. Obviously, it's your fight song. It's your survival song. When we first had our conversation, I asked you, because as you know, I'm on a mission to raise awareness about Alateen and Al-Anon. Everybody knows about AA. I'm a member of Al-Anon. And this show began really to raise awareness with professionals. And maybe if there were any Al-Anon members listening, that they might find some comfort. They might resonate in something that they hear. They might get brave enough to actually do some service and contact a professional to say, this is my story. There are other people like me out there. That's the premise of this show, really. I just facilitate it. And I've had some wonderful guests. And I'm so pleased that Sam Billingham from SODA, which is your Survivors of Domestic Abuse charity. That's yeah, I've got that right, haven't I?
1: Well done, yeah. Woo-hoo! Brilliant.
0: I've got everything wrong before the show, but now I'm on track. I'm back on track. So yeah, that's great that you created one. And I presume you created one to stand up for all the women who hadn't got a voice for themselves, or for all the men that haven't got a voice for themselves.
1: Yeah, absolutely. So I came out of that situation in 2006. And I used to volunteer at one of our local Sure Start centres when they were actually a thing. And it was the volunteering coordinator there who actually planted the seed one day. And she said, have you thought about helping other people? And I was like, no. Instantly like, no. No, I couldn't do that. And then a few months later, I thought about it even more. And I just really wanted to be the support that I never had.
0: Yeah.
1: So I didn't have... I wasn't signposted anywhere. I didn't have a helpline number. I didn't have anyone to talk to. So it started off with a Facebook page, which is still active today. So it's just a safe haven for men and women to come without judgment and for other people to understand their story as well.
0: Is it also a place that somebody could contact you, say, who's not sure whether they're in a domestic violence situation or a domestic abuse situation? If they think they might be, but they're not really sure because, well... if the person who was perpetrating these acts hadn't have been provoked by them, or if they hadn't have done something wrong, or the person after saying something or doing something is particularly kind to them to make up and he seems genuinely sorry and wants to make amends, perhaps they question whether that's really abuse of any sort.
1: Yeah, absolutely. I get lots of people contact me asking questions like that, and I often get people say, oh, but I'm not hit, they don't hit me. Again, we're focusing on that physical violence instead of looking at that coercive control and controlling behavior. So for many people, and for me as well, when I was in that situation, my mobile phone was controlled completely, so it was always on silent. I used to message obviously my mom and one of my brothers quite a lot. And I'd have to remember to delete my messages and yeah. call history. And I'd forgot one day and I'd left it on the table and I went to the toilet and I came back in and he was like, yeah, we really need to have a conversation. And I was like, and he showed me these messages between a brother and a sister. And he made out that there was something going on between a brother and a sister that shouldn't be going on. And it was all these accusations of things. So I think it's really important for people to reach out to somebody who's got that lived experience to ask those questions.
0: Absolutely.
1: There's absolutely no shame in that. I wish I had that person
0: yeah.
1: when I was in that situation. I'd rather someone ask me than not ask me, if that makes sense.
0: Absolutely.
1: So, yeah, definitely. I've had lots of questions because perpetrators, whether male or female, are very cunning. And it's not just the person that they're abusing that cunning with, it's professionals, it's family members, it's everyone, because people are like, oh, but they're lovely,
0: yeah.
1: they're really nice, I met them and they was really kind. And that is the whole point, if you like, of what coercive control is.
0: Mm-hmm.
1: Because if they were that person who they are behind closed doors in the real world, they wouldn't get away with what they're doing. So when they do come across, as you've just said, kind and things like that, that basically puts the onus on the person experiencing the abuse. And it's us with the problem, it's us.
0: Questioning.
1: It's questioning us because
0: yeah.
1: you get people say, oh, Sam changed since she got with him, she doesn't phone anymore. But
0: yeah.
1: nobody dug deep enough to say, well, actually, why? Why doesn't she phone us?
0: And am I right in that the common characteristic in coercive control is isolation?
1: That is the massive key, 100%. I was really, really close to my mum. I saw her all the time. He kind of cut that relationship off. because my mom knew me so well, and she knew, and my family knew what was going on, and they tried to help me, but I was, no, I love him. I love him. I'm staying. I love him.
0: You were in denial.
1: I was in denial. My mom actually said to me, you'll go back one day and he will kill you. And my response was, yeah, but I love him. And I cringe at that now, because she was telling me what could have happened. And I was just like, yeah, but I love him. So looking back now, that's really hard. But that is the power of coercive control.
0: Absolutely. As you know, we've spoke about this off air, that my Jessica is slightly older than you. Were she alive? But she's dead. And for the last part of her life, she was subject to physical, mental, coercive control, torture, till she questioned whether she was mad. You know, by a narcissist who had a drink, or has a drink and a drug problem. So being with somebody, not every alcoholic is a narcissist, not every alcoholic is an abuser, but it would be true to say that for quite a lot of people, they are subjected to control by somebody who has got an addiction problem.
1: Yeah, absolutely. The person I was with, he was an alcoholic, but they often blame the alcohol. So for me, he'd do things and say things, and then he'd be like, oh, but you shouldn't believe what I do or what I say when I've had a drink, because that's the drink, not me.
0: The drink talking.
1: They use that as an excuse for their behaviour, and there is never, ever, ever, ever an excuse for anyone to behave that way. But then he also had a sob story to go with why he started drinking.
0: His backstory.
1: And they kind of pull on your heartstrings. And don't forget, I thought I was in love with that person. That's why you get with someone, because, you know, you love that person. So
0: can I just stop you there? You get with them originally because your hormones are playing up. You know, if you could go back and talk to yourself, you tell those hormones to settle down,
1: definitely,
0: wouldn't you?
1: Definitely.
0: You know, pause.
1: Definitely. Absolutely. But they tell you things and you believe them, because why wouldn't you? I guess I was naive. Why wouldn't I believe someone telling me things like that? And that is how they're cunning in what they do and how they control people.
0: Okay. We're going to go into your next tune, which is My Destiny's Child. Do you want to tell us the name of it? You've gone blank, haven't you?
1: I've gone blank.
0: It's Survivor.
1: A Survivor.
0: Yeah, it's Survivor, which basically you are.
1: I am.

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1: We have the lovely Jen there giving out the free phone number for Al-Anon. So anybody who is new to Al-Anon, anybody who's never heard of Al-Anon and you just happen to be fortuitously listening to this show today, please reach out and make that call. And we will also put Sam's details onto Black Country Radio's resource board for anybody who is troubled by somebody else's behaviour or abuse. We are now sadly coming to the last stage of the show.
2: It's gone quick.
1: It's gone quick, hasn't it? What did you say? Thankfully.
2: I did actually. No, joking. No. It's been great.
1: Thank you. It's been great having you, actually. You did know about Al-Anon, didn't you? Which really surprised me because I'm always chastising and challenging professionals about Al-Anon. You did. So that was, I was pleasantly surprised about that.
2: Yeah, I think one of the words that you mentioned earlier actually was brave. So I did know about it, but I wasn't brave enough or had the confidence to do anything else because I think I felt ashamed and embarrassed. And now looking back, and I would urge anyone who's in this situation to actually reach out because the service is there for that purpose. There are people that understand and that can help you. But in the midst of it...
1: Sorry, should we just go back?
2: So yeah, sorry.
1: As a professional who supports people with domestic violence, you're actually saying to them, anybody that's involved in a relationship with somebody who's got an addiction and is troubled by domestic violence or isn't sure if they're in domestic violence, should reach out to Al-Anon.
2: Absolutely.
1: And should reach 100%. Out to another service that deals with domestic abuse.
2: Absolutely. Absolutely. I wish I had. And I think through this conversation and learning more about it as well, I wish I had done in that situation. It's been about 3 years since I haven't had a drink.
1: Good for you.
2: When my mum passed away as well, I used that as another excuse. And it got so bad, I didn't realise how many bottles of wine a night I was drinking. And I woke up one morning and I just got my mum in my head and a finger like this. So I knew time to...
1: The one finger. The we one were having finger. This conversation earlier about this one pointed finger and what it actually means.
2: And I saw my mum like that and I knew. But yeah, I would absolutely encourage anyone to reach out because I think my journey would have been completely different if I had have done that at the time.
1: Yeah.
2: But the one thing with a perpetrator who controls you, they tell you no one's going to believe you. So you have that in your mind in that situation. But there are services out there and there are people to help you.
1: Okay. Okay, that's really kind of you. And what I'm going to say to you is I'm going to put you on the spot and say to you that Al-Anon is for anybody, whether you're living with somebody, whether you love somebody, whether they're out of your life, whether they're passed away, whatever the situation might be, it's part of a healing journey. So I would encourage you, you don't have to say yes to me, you're nodding, but you don't have to say yes to me. I would encourage you to go to 6 meetings. And the reason for the 6 meetings is that it might seem a little strange. That's all. It might just seem a little strange. Now, we're going to go in to our next song very shortly, which is Thank You by Jamelia. And I want to say a real big thank you to you. And what I'd like to do is maybe follow up with you sometime in the future.
2: Absolutely, I'd love that.
1: And I think it'd be lovely maybe if even we went to a meeting together.
2: Do you know what? I will absolutely do that because that is part of my healing journey that I've been avoiding for so long, is my drinking habits. So I'll do that definitely.
1: How wonderful. So we'll go into the song now. Thank You by Jamelia.

0: take the gym.
1: We're back in the Black Country Extra studio for Hope for Today with the wonderful Sam Billingham. Just before we played that tune, you were very, very honest and said that you had had an issue with drinking yourself, that you'd used it as a coping mechanism, that you knew about Al-Anon, you obviously knew about AA as well, and that you hadn't actually been to either fellowship. So I invited you along to come to an Al-Anon meeting. But the truth of the matter is that you would also be welcome at an AA meeting. Even though you're not drinking now, you may gain some clarity from listening to somebody else's experience, strength and hope within the rooms. And I know myself that there are many women in their early 40s inside the rooms of AA. So again, if somebody's listening and they feel that they also may be, you know, using alcohol as a coping mechanism, you know, it's not just us against them. We are brother and sister fellowship. And really, my understanding from when the fellowships were created is that they should work hand in hand, tandem together, and that there should be family recovery. So I would say to you, if you wish, AA is a place you could possibly visit. You're more than welcome to come to Al-Anon. And in fact, there are things called, very bad English, meetings, which are called double winner meetings. And as the title says, it's for people who are actually in either fellowship or both fellowships.
2: Amazing.
1: So no restrictions. And much can be gained, much wisdom, much healing. And that's what the name of the game is all about, is healing. Because by the time we get to Al-Anon, in my experience, we have been damaged either in childhood or in adulthood by the effects of somebody else's problematic drinking. It doesn't even need to be that they're alcoholics. It can be that their drinking is just so bad that it affects us. You know, it may not include any physical violence, but from my experience, and from many other people that I know, both men, women and children, actually, living, loving somebody with an addiction very often results in abuse and very often results in violence. Would you agree, Sam?
2: I would absolutely agree. And I think the key word and the key thing that stood out for me out of everything you said was the meeting. And I will attend a meeting because I think in most situations, whether it's experiencing domestic abuse or drinking, we often feel that we're the only one and we often feel that we're alone. But with meetings and things like that, we're not going to be alone. We're going to be in a room where people understand, where people can empathise rather than judge us and be sympathetic with us. So I will definitely attend one of the meetings.
1: It's a safe space.
2: And I think that's what a lot of people absolutely need. A safe space where you're not going to be judged. And again, it's that being in a room full of people who understand. I think that is absolute key.
1: Lived experience, 100%. Isn't it? You know, I get on incredibly well with alcoholics, which would probably come as no surprise because I've got some alcoholic traits myself, which is quite funny. You know, I'm comfortable with them. But then why wouldn't I be? It's what I know.
2: Yeah, absolutely.
1: It's what I know.
2: Yeah.
1: You know, big men that shout a lot, that wave their arms around and would seem very intimidating and want to fight the whole world, they don't frighten me.
2: Yeah.
1: It's what I know.
2: Yeah. And I think society doesn't want to dig deep enough to find out the root cause. They just see that person who's drinking rather than actually what is causing this person. Nobody ever questioned anything about my drinking. Nobody ever wanted to know why. It's just that, oh, she's changed, but not wanting to know why.
1: Yeah, we had a Harvard professor on a couple of months ago. Fabulous man. Big shout out to Professor John Kelly. He is like God in the alcohol world, in the psychology world. He has created metadata over 30 odd years about the efficiency, the efficacy of 12-step programs, predominantly AA. And we all know AA works if you work it. But many of us don't realise actually how badly we're affected. So for you, your drinking being an issue, you could have gone to AA. you being in a codependent relationship with an alcoholic, you could have come to Al-Anon, and you still can, as I said earlier. You're very welcome. It's basically a revolving door. Come when you like, stay when you like. Nobody's going to ask you why you haven't been. It's not their right. Yeah. If you find benefit, you'll continue coming. And as everybody knows, I'm one of those people that I'm a bit fickle, really. I get bored, you know. The only thing I don't get bored of is eating. But, you know, going to the gym, lifting weights, swimming, going to yoga, meditation. I like all of them in degrees, but I have never given up a huge amount of continuous time to any one of those good habits. And they're all good habits. But for me, going to Al-Anon has been a really good habit because it is part of my healing journey. And I wouldn't be able to manage without Al-Anon. And we're coming really to the end of the show now. In fact, we've got a few minutes and I could talk to you forever.
2: I know. It's been amazing. Thank you.
1: Thank you so much. And actually, would you believe she was here before me, weren't you?
2: I was, yeah. You were like, where was she? I was waiting.
1: It's the story of my life. Just get there in the nick of time, really. But yeah, we're coming, we're winding down now. We're going to play out with a massive tune, which is I Will Survive by Gloria Gaynor. And I don't think we really need to comment on why we're going to play that song. But we're going to dedicate it to every person, child, woman, man, who has survived.
2: Absolutely.
1: Whether it be drinking, addiction, or domestic violence. And before we finish, is there anything that, in the last 3 minutes, is there anything that you would really like to say to anybody?
2: I think one of the things I'd like to say to any man or woman who's experienced domestic abuse is it's not your fault. And also, use those services that are available. Don't have that, you know, that you don't feel that you can't go. Just go, because they are there to help.
1: I think that's a perfect way to come and end the show, really, Sam. I am so delighted to have met you. I know that you work tirelessly raising awareness about domestic abuse and violence, but you also have opened people's eyes up to what coercive control is, what it looks like, what it smells like, what it tastes like, what it feels like. I believe you've been doing some work with Parliament, with the government
2: as
1: well.
2: Yes, I'm in Parliament quite a lot. We talk about the connection between animal and human abuse, which is something that we don't talk about at all. So we're just working on a new law, which is called Holly's Law. So keep your eyes peeled on social media for that.
1: OK, so the truth of the matter is you're not going away.
2: Absolutely not. Definitely not.
1: You're going to be a voice for the future.
2: 100%.
1: For anybody who is a victim.
2: Yes.
1: OK, that's absolutely marvellous. I cannot thank you enough. I really can't. I'm actually in awe of you. And that doesn't happen very often, to be honest. I really am pleased. I wish my Jessica had have known somebody like you and had have had your support with her own domestic abuse situation. And whilst I'm very pro Al-Anon, that's why we've got this show, I want to talk about the difficult awkward things, the secrets, the lies, the myths that people just minimise and dismiss and blame themselves for, when in fact, actually, they are not guilty. They are enough and they are victims of somebody else's unacceptable behaviour. And I think on that note, we'll end. Thank you.
2: Thank you.
1: So just before we finish, can we just really encourage anybody who is dealing with a very difficult situation, who is confused, who can't actually quite fathom what's going on and what part they've played in it and how they're wrong or how they're being wronged, to actually seek professional advice and support? Because that's actually one of the things that Al-Anon says. You know, we're here to give you peer support, but actually some situations you actually do need to get professional advice and seek professional support, as Sam mentioned earlier. And to keep the show interesting, we want to be able to invite lots of professionals in, but we also want to have Al-Anon members who want to share their experience, strength and hope. The next show for next month, we're going to have a wonderful lady called Marla. She's amazing. So please join us next month to listen to her.

0: live from the Black Country, online, on your mobile. From the Sky News Centre at 4, the FA say they support UEFA's decision to declare a loss of confidence and trust in FIFA president Gianni Infantino. European football's governing body have called his attempts to sell stakes in a World Cup company to private investors a shabby backroom deal. Infantino's now dropped the proposal, and former FA chief executive Mark Palios says he'd back a change of leadership.
1: I think this should be a watershed moment. And that's certainly what I would hope it would be. But it depends on, you know, getting a candidate in, as I say, who will genuinely institute a root and branch look at the structure of the organisation.
0: Spain says they plan to install a 500-metre barrier on the border of its North African enclave, Ceuta. It's after 60,000 migrants crossed into its territory from Morocco in just 24 hours. At least 86 people have died, some drowning, others in a stampede. EU leaders have called for a unified response to mass crossings. Dr. Omar Schatz is from a legal hub which challenges EU migration policies.
2: Every person has a right to leave any country for any reason, and every person has a right to enter in any country for the purpose of seeking asylum. And once they are there in Ceuta, you have to provide them the food and the water. And there is also a duty to investigate what happened to people who drowned.
0: Andy Burnham says he couldn't be happier to see Bev Craig take his old job as mayor of Greater Manchester. The election was called after Mr. Burnham won the Makerfield by-election. A manhunt is underway to find a man who escaped from police custody after arriving at Liverpool Magistrates Court this morning. Stephen Grizzard made off on foot shortly after 10 a.m. An 18-year-old man has been arrested following reports of an explosion in Ipswich town centre. Officers were called to a block of flats on Princes Street shortly before 9 p.m. last night. And Gemma Collins has thanked fans for their support following the death of her mother, who had pneumonia. The former TOWIE star says, "People have held me up with kindness as she grieves." That's the latest. I'm Stevie Shillinglaw.

And an absolute very, very, very good morning, good afternoon, good evening to you, whatever time of the day it is that you're listening to this. And a massive welcome to Bereavement Blokes. This is the show. This is the show where we talk about grief. We talk about all things grief, but we really, really focus upon the male aspects of this. So a really big welcome to Black Country Radio, to Bereavement Blokes. And Bereavement Blokes is something that's actually a bit of a play on words, because it's evolved from what is my brother's show, which is Bereavement Babble.

0: or a work colleague. It could equally be, you know, a partner or somebody that they live with, and you just want to really understand a little bit more about the way that men grieve and want to understand a little bit more about what that person might be going through. Now, we all have our own reactions to grief, and we all know that, and we all respond to loss in different ways. Men often have their own view on the way grieving is dealt with, and this show is all about finding those ways and working with them. Men can often be very private individuals. I know that because I'm one myself. But we always have an inner drive to be strong and to take charge and to be that person where we don't always fully engage with the sadness of grief, and we don't always find it easy to acknowledge that. However, the problem with grief is that grief is something that's inside us. And if we don't express it and we don't express ourselves and find our own ways to grieve, grief will often hit us, and it will often hit us hard, and it will find its own way to come out. Often we try to suppress those feelings, but grief could then sometimes turn into anger, or in some cases turns into some kind of physical reaction. So on today's show, we've got Billy here in the studio as usual. We've got some amazing, amazing music, but most importantly, we've also got an extremely special, amazing, wonderful guest. We have a guest here who's going to really talk about and share his experiences. And I really want to just say a massive hello to Steve Guy, who's come all the way from the Black Country this morning. Yes. Haven't you, Steve? You've come miles and miles and miles across country. So, Steve Guy, a really big welcome to you, Steve. Steve is a private counsellor. He is also, interesting, an ex-colleague of mine at Crews Bereavement Support. So Steve and I have worked together in the past. But Steve has got a real strong focus, not just on his own experiences of grief, but also in his work that he does as a counsellor. So Steve, please, please say hello.
1: Hello.
0: Okay, so we're going to talk to Steve. We've got lots of things that we want to talk about, and so pleased that you've come on today's show, Steve, as a guest. And he's going to start to share a little bit more about his own experiences of grief. And actually, he's got a story to tell us all about how he's dealt with it and the horribleness of grief and the complexities of emotions. And the significance, the thing that makes me really feel really proud about having Steve on the show today is that Steve, as a counsellor, is that person who's also a human being. And so quite often it can feel like, you know, it might almost be like, yeah, we might know some of the theories of grief and how it works, but actually it can still really, really hit us because we're still people. So that's going to be really interesting to talk to you about that, Steve. So I think what we'll do, Billy, we'll go into our first track. Now, there is a little bit of a theme with some of the music today. It was based kind of loosely on a bit of a kind of funk 70s kind of theme, yeah. Really.
2: You haven't got your flares on, though.
0: I haven't got my flares on, though. No. I haven't. But I kind of think I've pulled it off with some of the tracks. But I think what we're going to do is we're going to go into the first track. And what we're going to do is we're going to start, Billy, by playing some funky music.

0: Here we are on Black Country Extra, and we're on Bereavement Blokes, and I have got the most amazing guest here today, Steve Guy, private counsellor. Steve, I know you said hello, but please say it again.
1: Hello.
0: And a welcome, a massive welcome. And Steve, thank you very much for coming on the show today. And it is a real privilege to have you, because I do know a little bit about you, and I know a little bit about your life. And I know a little bit about your work, which is amazing, the amazing work that you do and some of the work you do with men. So, Steve, when I asked you to come on the show, what was your first thoughts?
1: Apprehension. will people be interested in what I've got to say?
0: Well, yes, they will. Yes, they will.
1: You know, we won't see that. But no, it was. And also, it was really nice to think that somebody wanted to listen to the story, because there's an awful lot of people who don't get the chance to tell the story after a death. Mm. So for me, it was nice to be asked.
0: Mm. Good, you know. Good. So when we talk about the story, then, Steve. Is it right to sort of start at the beginning of this?
1: I suppose it is, really, because it's a story which began with my brother, who was a lot older than me. He's about 20-odd years older than me. But my dad died when I was 18, which I never really dealt with.
0: Oh,
1: so
0: goodness.
1: My brother became a sort of surrogate dad.
0: Mm.
1: So when he became ill, I ended up looking after him for about 6 months. In those 6 months, he went from being a really big, stocky chap to a sort of skeletal frame by the end.
0: Oh, goodness.
1: And the difficulty was that there was also sort of like, you know, there were difficulties with work because they had to pack work in. You can't, obviously can't deal with people when you're going through difficulties yourself in that way. But the thing was that I would have, when he started to get really ill, I would have the people who were coming to try and deal with his medication, who would say, well, you can change the bandages better, so why don't you do it?
0: Really?
1: So I was having to order stuff from off the internet and deal with situations which were completely out of my remit, which ultimately led to an increase in the grief process when he actually died.
0: Goodness.
1: And I found out afterwards that there's quite a few people who've been in that situation, so carers. So, yeah, that was a really difficult part. And then it didn't get any better when... It's a really weird thing to happen, is that when you've cared for somebody for about 6 months and then 1 minute they're there and then the next minute they've been taken away. The bereftness is massive. And then, as I say, that it doesn't stop there, because that's the death, but the grief process, and I'm sure you know in your job and dealing with guests previously, there'll have been a lot of shared experiences about this, in that what happens is that you develop the physical responses to death and the emotional responses. But there were some interesting characters we met along the way as well, who helped. And you talked about the counselling role. There's someone who I know who is, I didn't know him that well until the grief started, and he's an ex-scrap dealer. And he actually one day he said to me, you know all these people who you deal with? I went, yeah. He said, you know all the theories? I went, yeah. He says, and you deal with all their emotions? I went, yeah. He says, and they're human, aren't they? And I went, yeah. And he was very crafty, because then he went, and you're human, aren't you? And I went, yeah. He said, so you know something, you've got emotions? And I went, oh, yeah. And he went, and you're okay to cry. That, I think, was one of the biggest... sort of stepping stones to begin with, because the whole thing about the grief that it did to me, it caused massive amounts of overeating and sort of problems with sleep, all those things, so much so that in the end it actually turned into the very early stages of diabetes, which I was lucky enough to deal with through diet and exercise later on. And also complaints via... the NHS, because of what had taken place. So that they're all layers then that sit on top of the grief.
0: And Stephen, thank you for talking about this, and thank you for being really open today as well on the show. And I know that this is a difficult subject. I think it's hard for anybody. And I think if you do work in the grief world, if you like, in terms of your day-to-day work, and you then become, bereaved yourself and you're dealing with your own grief. Mm. Yes, I can understand that you know all the theories. Mm. We all know the theories, don't we? We all kind of know what should happen.
1: Yes.
0: And when it actually happens, it's very, very different. And so it feels really lovely here that going back to your scrap dealer guy, you know, the scrap metal man guy, it feels really lovely that somebody again, somebody else in the kind of the big wide world out there, you know, what you might call almost the otherwise big ugly world out there of you know, of trying to sort of batch your own canoe kind of thing. Somebody spotted that and somebody gave you just a little bit of acknowledgement there that they spotted that in you. They must have seen something in you that kind of took you into that, yeah, okay, it's okay for me to do this.
1: Oh, it was absolutely marvellous to think that somebody was interested.
0: Mm.
1: There were a number of people. They were like, you know, family, friends. They were really, really good. Emma was really, really good. Her family were really good in terms of supporting and helping out with the logistics of the funeral and whatever. But there was things like chap's name's Tony, and what Tony did was it was just down-to-earth questions and down-to-earth support. And the interesting thing was is that when you're in the eye of the storm, you don't see all the theories and you don't see anything else. So you might know it, but you forget it.
0: Mm.
1: And because you almost go into survival mode.
0: Mm.
1: And interestingly enough, a friend of mine who is a counsellor, he said the one day, he said, "You do realise you've had PTSD?" And I went, "I haven't." And he went, "You have." He said, "Because what you've explained are all the symptoms of somebody with PTSD."
0: Mm.
1: And he was right.
0: Mm.
1: And I'm lucky that I have an excellent doctor.
0: Mm.
1: I was the only one who wants to see. But I remember going to see him shortly afterwards, because one of the things about the grief was as well that it not only created that pathway to the early stage of diabetes, but I also developed physical pain from the grief. And he did all the checks on me. And I remember him saying to me, "How are you feeling?" I went, "I'm okay." I said, "But if you'd have asked me last week," I says, "I would have easily thrown myself in front of a bus."
0: Mm.
1: And he looked at me and it turned from a smile to concern. And we had a chat. And again, the comforting thing about that was that he actually said, "Look, you come back to the surgery, you talk to people, I'll be here." And what he offered was another, a sort of a line of support, you know, that I wasn't expecting. Mm. But the big thing about that was that the grief, and I know this happens a lot where people think that they feel as though enough's enough. I actually did feel that that was it.
0: Did you? You
1: know?
0: Did you?
1: Yeah.
0: Mm. And you know, Steve, I'm sorry if I'm taking you into a place that might be quite difficult, but when you felt that, were you... I suppose I was going to say, were you really conscious about it? But obviously you were conscious about it because you're talking about it now. But when you felt that, did you feel that that was the only option for you?
1: I did. At one point I felt that the... the interesting thing is, I can say it now because obviously understanding the role that I have and the theories as we talk about, that there was a massive amount of guilt.
0: Okay.
1: Because you're looking after somebody who's dying. It's not my remit. It's something new to me. I've dealt with a lot of death myself, but it's always been fairly sanitized in terms of it was dealt with by hospitals or...
0: Okay.
1: So when you're actually there and you're waiting for that moment for somebody to die and you're hearing them through the process the night before, and then it happens, that throws you a real curveball that you're not expecting.
0: Mm.
1: And I have to be very honest. And there was a time when I would have kept it quiet, but I'm an advocate now of saying, look, you know, it happens to lots of people. They feel as though they don't want to be here. You know, I thought about it quite a lot. And when I went to the doctors, he was very, very empathetic to the point whereby I thought something's got to change.
0: Mm.
1: And one of the things that changed was I looked at, you know, the one thing I did remember was you need some sense of purpose when you're going through a grieving process.
0: Mm.
1: So I looked for a sense of purpose.
0: Yeah, yeah. And again, Steve, thank you for talking about this, because there may well be listeners out there that can either relate to this story themselves personally, or they might be going through a really, really difficult time themselves, and they might be having some of those thoughts that you've just shared. And it's a really interesting perspective, isn't it, about sense of purpose? Because, you know, if we go down the route of people who have, if you like, completed suicide, you know, they've gone down that route of considering suicide, and they've completed that suicide. And I know it's really hard to make any kind of not statistics around, but I know it's really hard to kind of fully understand it. But often it can be associated with, you know, lack of purpose, you know, self-esteem, all that kind of stuff. Yes. So I can see what you're talking about in terms of lack of purpose. And I guess that comes right back, doesn't it, to you were a carer. So for your brother, you were a carer. That was your purpose. Yes. So not only were you caring for him and loving him and supporting him and looking after him, you were doing a job, if you like, yeah, as well, yeah, as in the caring becomes a functionable thing that you have to do. And when that gets taken away from us...
1: Oh, it's completely... That was a... You have almost like a double bereavement.
0: Yeah.
1: You have the death of the person.
0: Yeah.
1: You have the death of your role.
0: Yeah.
1: And then what I didn't realise was, because of all that as well, I ended up getting burnout because of my job. I have three things taking place now.
0: Mm.
1: And it's a difficult one, because then I also had the other thing was that putting in complaints, which I have to be honest, some of them were upheld. Some of them I hadn't got evidence for. So again, that becomes you feel you've let people down. But again, a friend of mine who turned to time one, Tony, said to me, he says, the thing is, if you continue and you push this, he says, how much better are you going to feel in 2 or 3 years' time it's dealt with?
0: Yeah.
1: Or do you need to move forward because of what's going on? And he was right for me. The big thing about that time was that sense of purpose. It was difficult to think what it was that I needed to do. And it was really by chance. I went on Facebook one day. I'd not been on for ages. And this thing came up about a walking group. And I said, oh, I don't want to do that. And I sort of went off. And the next day, I went back on Facebook a couple of days later, and it came up again. And it was the men's walk and talk group in Wensfield.
0: Oh, brilliant.
1: And so it was something that I thought, well, let's give it a go and see what happens.
0: Yeah.
1: You know, sort of thing. And I joined, and I'll be honest with you, I joined for a few weeks. It was, you write what you say about your sense of self-worth disappears, your self-esteem, because I class myself as being fairly confident, and it had gone. So to step and meet these chaps, it was a little bit scary.
0: Yeah, quite scary.
1: A few times, and then I didn't go because I was ill for about 8 weeks with chest infections. And I went back, and that's when things started to change.
0: Good. Well, we're going to come back to that, Steve, if we go. We're going to go into a second track now, but it's really, really interesting. I'm going to make a bit of an elusive link here, Billy, because it's really interesting that Steve's talking about walking. Okay. it is an elusive link, isn't it? I'm on dodgy ground here. So Steve's talking about walking, and I thought what we could do, Billy, is go dancing.
2: Okay.

0: And welcome back here on Bereavement Blokes and with our wonderful guest, Steve. Steve, it is a real pleasure to have you. And it's wonderful to see you and it's wonderful to have you here in the studio. We're talking about walking.
1: Yes.
0: Walking is something that's a bit close to my heart because it releases oxygen. And if we walk and we exercise, there's a bit of a theory here, isn't there? Mm-hmm. If we walk and we exercise and we're not feeling great, does it create endorphins or something and creates oxygen for the brain and then it helps us to think clearer or something? It does actually have quite good health benefits, doesn't it?
1: Massively.
0: When you're grieving.
1: Yeah. Massively. The thing about, ironically, I actually work as a walk and talk therapist.
0: Brilliant. Excellent.
1: And the thing was that I was working as a walk and talk therapist before the bereavement.
0: Yeah.
1: And I obviously, we're talking about purpose, and one of the things was I used to go on these walks wandering around, and I realised that they start to make me feel better. And like I said, I look for something more, for a bit of company to go with that. And I managed to find this group, as I said, and for 6 weeks I was just observing. I mean, I actually apologised to the bloke who runs it, Steve Ruddock. I actually wrote to him and said, I'm really sorry about being miserable. Because I felt that every time I went, people would say, hello. And I went, yeah. And which was a bit ironic because now they wish there was more quiet because I don't shut up.
0: It's gone the other way, is it?
1: It's gone completely the other way. And you know, they've found this sort of crazy individual who pops up. Especially after four coffees. But the good thing was that I joined this group and I was about to leave there as well because I thought it's not for me. Mm. And the one night they said, who wants to do the walk next week? And I put my hand up, meaning, oh, can I just like being at school? Can I ask a question? And he went, thanks, Steve. You can do it next week then. And I went, oh, God. So I had to go away, plan this route, which I have to do, you know, old school. I had to go the route first of all, come back and then do it next Wednesday. And I did it. And we went on from there doing, you know, joining in with the group and stuff. And then that really started to help. You start to talk to people just about anything, you know, a simple chat every week away from, you know, anything that you do, any professional stuff, people. Mm. It was just a chat and a walk for an hour. Mm. And I will plug that they do meet on a Wednesday night and it is 6:45 and Coleman Avenue by the park. It's really good. They've got up to 40 people now do the walk. But for me, what happened with that was there was a second whammy that came along because round about last October, I went to a friend's funeral to support them for their father. I'd never met the father, but the thing was that this trauma I talked about, I'm listening to the hymns, which are in Welsh, and there's really, really powerful music. Music always affects me. And I came out there and I couldn't stop crying. And I went to the walk. And the really strange thing was, is I thought I was dealing with this. I was holding it all in. And I shook Steve's hand. Everybody shakes each other's hand. So. And I thought, I've got it together. But I know that if I walk around, I shake everybody's hand, there's the entrance to the park, and I walk around the other side, not get my car, and drive away. At which I was just about doing it, I heard this voice saying, where are you going? And this is another one of the admin team called Alex. And he basically came over, and it's very interesting again, because he said, are you okay? And I went, yep. And are you dealing with things like that? Yep. And he went, well, you don't quite see me. And I went, I'm okay. He went, and again, it's the thing that, you know, it's okay not to be okay.
0: Yeah,
1: to have
0: a
1: chat.
0: The old woman.
1: But the thing, I just spent 5 minutes talking to him. Mm. And it was like you'd had a weight lifted. Mm. And the ironic thing was that, and the word I said to him was, I've been given permission to actually deal with my emotion. Mm. Now, I was so affected by that the next day I went away, I wrote an article on it.
0: Oh, wow.
1: The article was published in the National Psychotherapy and Counselling Society magazine. Mm. It's done the rounds of loads of people. Mm. But it was interesting because the one phrase that the lass picked out of it who was publishing it was, I was given permission. Mm. And I think it's been a learning curve as well for dealing with my own clients now, because when they come along, I use the old phrase now of three words. Mm. And the first word is forgiveness. And not to forgive anybody else, but forgive yourself.
0: Forgive yourself.
1: Give yourself a hard time.
0: Yeah.
1: And the second one is usually, But you've got to do that with a little bit of sort of care and compassion.
0: Mm.
1: And the third thing is permission. And they go, oh, I can't do it. No, I'll give you permission to actually be okay with yourself.
0: Steve, thank you for that. And I'm just going to go back, if I may, because there's a really interesting point that you made. And I'm thinking about, well, thinking about your story, but I'm also thinking about listeners from the listener's point of view as well. And we will, I will ask you to give the walking group details out a bit later on as well. So if anybody is interested in that, get yourself a pen and paper, because we will give those out again later on. But just going back to that that part, Steve, where you turned up for the walk and you'd kind of planned your exit in the sense that, as you say, you could go through everybody, shake everybody's hand, they'd all go through the park and then you could walk around there. And that's almost like, it's sort of a bit of an inward coping strategy, is kind of like, I know I've got a load of emotions in me. I know I'm full of emotions because of what's happened. And I know that if I can just go around for 5 minutes and shake everybody's hand and walk around there, I can hold it together for 5 minutes. You know, if you're asking me to hold it together for the whole hour and a half or whatever the walking group is, that's a whole different ballgame. But I just really wonder, and the reason I wanted to bring you back to that, Steve, is because there's probably quite a lot of other males that may try to involve themselves in some sort of activity and find it really difficult and can do the first beat, or they can do the I'm okay or I'm fine. I mean, you know, this whole thing about fine, you know, I love this idea that fine, you know, they say, don't they, feelings internalized, not externalized. And those sort of things, you know, for men, it's I'm okay, I'm okay, I'm okay. But again, for a second time, you've been challenged there. You've had somebody come up to you and go, no, but actually, are you okay? Actually, it's okay to not be okay. And I think that's a really significant, the one, if there's any one kind of, I suppose, if there's any one part of the programme today that really stands out, it's the fact that it's okay to not be okay. And that's, so I just wanted to take you back to that, Steve, if that was okay, because that was a really powerful part of your story.
1: Yeah,
0: you know,
1: massively so. And you go back to my role as a counsellor. I've been told by clients that very good at, very crafty actually, because they say, how did you get that information out of me with the way that I said, I'm not, I'm just having a chat.
0: Yes, and, you know, yes.
1: Great with other people's emotions.
0: Yeah.
1: I realised that I wasn't very good with my own, which is a bit ironic with the role of me, but it's a bit like the, you know, the sort of bricklayer who does you a perfect wall and you go around and find out their fence has fallen down.
0: Yes, yes, yes, yes.
1: And what's happened since the bereavement, I have to say, and the grief process, now I'm through the other side of it, I class it as an absolutely massive learning curve in my life. It's actually allowed me, that thing about getting out and joining this walking group, I've found some marvellous friends, absolutely fantastic people. But also it's allowed me to almost put to rest myself those things about, it's okay to be emotional. You know, when as a bloke, you're brought up to keep those emotions inside. The only emotions you're almost allowed to have is anger.
0: Yes.
1: And you can have a bit of sadness because, you know, if you know, if your football team's losing, you know, stuff like that. But to actually have raw emotion is really, really difficult. And that led actually into, because the emotion isn't something that you deal with 1 week and then disappears. It's almost like a set of waves. And the last time that wave hit was about 3 months ago. And that wave hit quite big. It was something silly happened, and in my head it just flipped something. And there'd been a catalogue ultimately of very emotional responses over nothing. And it was almost like, why are these happening? Because it was out of nowhere. But that's back to the trauma response. It's back to the emotional response. There's a lot of layers. The thing that happened for me was then I sat down and I said, you know something, I've got to take that responsibility now and change this. Otherwise, I'm going to become, for me, there's no reflection on anybody else, but for me, if I'm not careful, this is going to take over me.
0: Yeah, yeah.
1: And I'm not going to move forward. So I made a concerted effort to put other things into place and to change the direction of the journey slightly. So instead of heading towards, this is with me for ever, this emotional response, the experience is with me. but the emotional response is something that I have the power to deal with, and that's what I feel like I've done.
0: And out of that, Steve, and that's really good, so thank you again for that, but out of that, do you feel that the recognising that the change needed to occur is because of your counselling studies? Because obviously you've done lots of studies, you've done lots of work, working in the profession. Or do you feel that the change was like a bit of an inner soul-searching experience within yourself that then could affect anybody?
1: I think both of those, definitely. I think that soul-searching bit's important. And the third thing is, if you walk with a bunch of blokes who have banter and who will listen, and you suddenly find out that there's a lot of blokes out there who feel the same as you.
0: I'm sure
1: that helps as well.
0: Yeah, and banter's a really good part of this, isn't it? Because what I this is probably a little bit of my own view, Steve, really, but interested in your perspective on this. I think one thing about men, when we talk about men going for counselling or men going for support, as opposed to ladies going for counselling and ladies going for support, I think men take a little bit longer to trust the process and trust the people. So the trust takes, so things like the banter, the socialising that you have with other, you know, men, if you like, that's really good, because that's actually building the relationship. That's almost developing the trust, even if you don't realise that that's what's happening, you know. And then that's when you start to open up and start to share things. And it's also, I think, sometimes if you're in a situation with other people and they start telling you their story, then it almost feels a little bit like you're not alone. There's other people that, as you say, there's other people that are feeling it a bit as well.
1: Well, totally. And the thing is about bereavement, it's a loss. And most things that happen in our life are some way connected to a loss. And the good thing about my experience now is that I've been able to, not in a counselling sense, but in a supportive sense, is to have helped other people on the walk. And some people have been pretty close to the way that I've felt. And those suicidal intrusions have been there, they don't feel like that anymore. That to me is paying something forward. But also for the fact that you say about that banter, it's an important thing about developing trust. Like I said, it took me 6 months to trust anybody in the group.
0: Takes a while to build that up, doesn't it? Okay, so we're going to go into a third track, Steve. We're going to come back to Steve in a minute, because I think it's just right here, talking about the walking group, and it's just the right time to put a track in. And again, it's really interesting how we've been talking about feelings, and we've been talking about how it feels for men. So the next song that we're going to listen to, Billy, which you'll be delighted to know, is actually called Can You Feel It?
2: Well done.

0: Billy, did you feel that?
1: Obviously. My little feet were pattering.
0: I know. I must admit, I think I've decided now that I can't do any more links in because the last track is going to be really hard to link in, which is why I've made it the last track, which I think what we'll do when we're going to the last track is I'll just say, thank you, everybody. This is the last track. Okay. But for now, we're back here with Steve. We're back here with not just Steve. It's not just Steve, is it, Steve? Yeah. It's special guest Steve.
2: Thank you very much.
0: Or we could even say special Steve if we were going to go down the kind of the play on the roots and we could think of all the S's. But Steve, it really genuinely is lovely to have you here and thank you so much. Before we get back into the conversation, I just wondered if you want to just mention the walking group again, because there might be people that have been listening to this that are actually in a position where actually they would quite like to join your walking group.
2: Yeah, and I think that this is really useful because there's a national walking group and there's 85 groups across the country.
0: Okay.
2: Specifically for men to walk at different times. The group that I'm part of is based in Wensfield. It's the Men's Walk and Talk Group Wensfield. They can find it on Facebook, and the chap who runs the Facebook page is called Stephen Ruddick, and you'll find that it meets on a Wednesday evening, 6:45, outside the park on Common Avenue in Wensfield.
0: And what do you do if it's raining?
2: We still walk.
0: Good man. Excellent. Yeah. That's what I wanted to hear.
2: It's never stopped. It's been a walk every week, even Christmas Eve.
0: Oh, wow. That's really nice, actually. A real nice festive kind of,
2: Yeah, definitely.
0: And what about your own? I know you do a bit of work yourself as well, Steve, don't you? Have you got some contact details for you personally in terms of your counselling work?
2: Yes, you can contact me at steveguycounselling@outlook.com. I forgot my own email.
0: It's like, and I forget mine all the time. I'm like, well, I know the first two words. So it's Steve, Steve, guy, G-U-Y.
2: No dots. Steveguycounselling@outlook.com.
0: Yep.
2: Or if you just go into on the internet and you type in Steve Guy, it comes up because I'm actually quite lucky to be fairly high up on the...
0: I imagine, your surname probably is good for that. So it's just Steveguy. And if we just do you a Google search, then we'll find out lots of interesting things about you. So, Steve, now that's really good. So when we talk about, you talked about a lot of things over the last, more recent years. And you said that earlier on about your brother. And you said that, and then you talked about layers and you talked about the complexities of all the other stuff. And you talked right at the beginning about dad and perhaps not dealing with that. Do you feel that there were other things in your life in the, perhaps if you like, in the early years that you'd not dealt with and that then built up inside you and contributed to the grief when your brother died?
2: I think that it's been a case of coming from a working class background, living on a council estate. You're not encouraged to be open about your emotions. I can say that generally, something. What that does is as you've grown up, you bottle those up. And I think that's a bloke thing. I think that the stereotypical view that blokes keep their emotions inside is very true, actually. And it's when I look at the people in the group, there's an awful lot of people who were like that. When they started, now they're far more open with their emotions. In fact, what's interesting is there's two of the people in the group now. One who I call my counsellor, one who I call my assessor. And the counsellor is Alex because, obviously, if there's a problem, I tend
0: to talk
2: to
0: Alex.
2: Him. John makes me laugh because he said one day, he says, have you got ADHD? And I went, I'm not sure. And he went, I think you have. I said, I think it's probably more the four coffees I've had.
0: Or the caffeine that was in those coffees.
2: And there may well be an element of truth in what he said. But it's what I've found is that when you get a bunch of blokes together and they begin to trust, like you say, they're a really, really supportive group. I think that there's a lot of blokes who, when they're dealing with grief, feel isolated because there's almost that, get yourself together now, you'll be all right, pop back to work. And what's interesting is that you need an outlet. You need to be told that it's okay to grieve and that the emotions that you've got can be open. One of the biggest, when I deal with clients, the first thing they say, and I've done this, when they start crying, they go, I'm really sorry, I shouldn't be doing that.
0: Yes, that's common.
2: And it's like, why? because, you know, it's a natural part of who we are.
0: Yeah.
2: And you've gone through an emotional experience, which this is just a reflection of that.
0: Yeah.
2: So I've learned a lot from that. I've learned a lot from being around with these people, the clients. I think it's also, it's benefited me in terms of the way that I support my clients.
0: Mm.
2: I've always supported them the best that I possibly can.
0: Mm.
2: But it's given me an added layer, if that makes sense.
0: Yeah.
2: So I'm, although I wouldn't have said it at the time, it's been an experience that I've learned from, and it's, grateful is the wrong word. It's, I appreciate the experience because of what it's helped me do in terms of paying things forward and supporting clients.
0: And it comes back to that very thing that you were talking about earlier on when you talked about change. You know, you knew that something had to change. You were recognizing in yourself that you're in a place and you knew that something had to change. And that's the thing about grieving, loss, bereavement, whatever you want to call it. There is a change, isn't there? It does create change. And it's nice, Steve, that you talk about the kind of the gratefulness, if you like, of the experience, but also at that moment in time, that change is something that does happen and isn't always, it's not always well received, or it's not always something that we want to happen at that time.
2: No, and I take this back to, you know, the person I work with, Bev, she always used the example of when she had a bereavement that she wanted the world to stop.
0: Yes.
2: And it didn't.
0: Yes.
2: And I think that you do sort of, you become quite bitter. I was very angry, very, very angry.
0: Yeah.
2: Now I'm so chilled, it's unbelievable. You know, I've not fallen off the chair sort of thing. But it's, your emotions can change.
0: Yeah.
2: But it's about accepting as well, I suppose, that nothing's permanent. You know, things do change. We've lost a little bit of the, grief used to be, and death used to be very, very common at one point in terms of acceptance and moving forward with it. Nowadays, it's almost become something that we don't want to talk about or touch. And I'm a really big advocate for the fact that we need to talk about it. And I can, you know, one of the big things for me is that the experiences can be that I'm more open now about my emotions. I go back to the, I think people would like me to shut up now about them. Because I'll say, you know, it's okay, you know, like talk about them, feel them. Because when you bottle them up inside, you carry them with you. It comes out in different ways. It comes out in physical health, behaviour. And, you know, at the end of the day, we don't realise the impact that continued stress and upset have on you in terms of internal health. You know?
0: Absolutely. And I often say this, that we are who we are. You know, we're born in the world as a being. You know, we've got a character, we've got a personality, we've got a soul, we've got whatever we've got. And if we've got emotions, we've got emotions. And we kind of grow into a world, you know, being filled with stories and being filled with told what to do and told where to be and how to behave and all that kind of stuff. You know, whether that be a direct family influence or just society in general. And we stop becoming who we actually are. To a point. And so we learn to adapt and we learn to live our life to fit around these stories and society and everything else. But we lose who we are. Then when we get something like a grieving situation, something like that occurs, suddenly we become who we are and we don't know how to deal with that, because suddenly it's almost like, well, is this me? Am I, you know? And I suppose we get to know ourselves through these things, don't we?
2: I have a thing that I always ask all my clients, and they'll laugh, some of the people who will listen to this, who I know, because it's, who's the most important person in your world? And I forgot that it was me.
0: Yes, and that's
2: a
0: lot of people
2: do. People do forget about it. And the other thing is that I was told the one day, you know something, you've got freedom and you don't know what to do with it. And it was. And those things are, we take for granted that we live under all these labels and how people sort of, look at us and label us with who we are and what we do, but we forget about the fact that within that there's another core of us, which is that inner emotion.
0: Yeah, and that's the thing, isn't it, that we do forget, then we put it to one side, then we forget it again, then we find a different way of working with it. And when you talked earlier on about, I was really fascinated when you talked earlier on about anger, and you said about how you used to be really, really angry and now you're so laid back and chilled, but, you know, anger, I mean, it's a difficult one to word this. Anger, I find, a really healthy emotion.
2: Yes.
0: The way that you express it might be the challenge, if that's the right way of putting it. But the actual anger element is something that's expressive, and it's a way of releasing some of those pent-up emotions.
2: Yeah. So, and it's also an umbrella emotion for everything underneath it as well.
0: So, Steve, this has been really, really, really fascinating. And, you know, could talk about this for hours and hours and hours and hours and hours. So thank you very much for that. So, Steve, just to start to conclude a little bit on today, just do you want to give out your contact details again? How people can contact you?
2: Yes.
0: So it's your email address is...
2: SteveGuyCounselling@outlook.com. I've remembered this.
0: You have? Brilliant. That's great. That's good. And the walking group as well, they can get in touch through Facebook, can't they?
2: Get in touch with Facebook. Look at Walk and Talk, Men's Walk and Talk Group, Wensfield, and it's Stephen Ruddick, and they can contact him for information, or Alex or Rob Govan as well, who's one of the admins.
0: Brilliant. Steve, thank you very, very much. So so as we start to draw a little bit of a close on today's programme, and it's just been really fascinating. It's just been amazing to have you here, Steve, and to get all of those kind of experiences. And hopefully there's some experiences that some listeners out there might feel that they're in a similar position as well. If there are any things that you want to get in touch with, if you want to get in touch with me, please do feel free. So my contact details, so it's simon.carr@cruise.org, so it's cruise.org.uk. So Cruise Bereavement Support, we are here for you. We are here for people who are you know, experiencing a loss, experiencing a really, really difficult time. And I also want to just mention as well, a bit of a shout out to the National Lottery, because it's the National Lottery that are currently funding our project work, the programme work that we're doing within the Men in Grief process. So I just want to say a really massive thank you to all of you. We've got a cracking track that we're going to go out on. A really lovely to be able to have this opportunity to talk. Please get in touch if you want to. And we will be here again with another guest. Thank you very, very much. Please take care to all of you. And absolutely massive thank you to all of you.

0: live from the Black Country, online, on your mobile. From the Sky News Centre at 5, the FIFA president's backtracked overnight on plans to sell a stake in the World Cup after it was widely criticised. European football's governing body, UEFA, says it has lost confidence in Gianni Infantino. Adi Burnham says he's spoken to Spain's prime minister and offered assistance after around 60,000 migrants crossed a border into Ceuta in North Africa. Spain has announced plans to install a new sea barrier to protect the territory. At least 86 people died while most have returned to Morocco. EU leaders have called for a unified response to mass crossings. Juan Jesus Vivas is the mayor president of Ceuta.
1: We must increase confidence in the future of our city. We must use all necessary resources to ensure that what we have experienced for the second time is not repeated. It is vital to ensure that the border here, bearing in mind infrastructure, staff and laws, have the correct resources.
0: Labour's newly elected Greater Manchester mayor says she can't wait to get to work on Monday. Bev Craig beat Reform UK's Sean Astley in the second round to win the race to succeed Andy Burnham. She's called for an end to divisive politics that pits neighbour against neighbour. And she's been out celebrating with supporters this morning in Manchester, saying what makes the area so special is that people get their history.
2: We know where we've come from and we have a sense of pride that it doesn't matter how hard life gets. We know we roll our sleeves up, we muck in, we work together, and we can build something better.
0: A 16-year-old has died after a collision between a scrambler bike and a lorry in County Tyrone. The crash happened in Coal Island on Thursday evening. Mountaineer Nimral Purja has died in an avalanche while leading an expedition in Pakistan. The former British Army and Royal Marines soldier was climbing Broad Peak, the world's 12th highest mountain. And Northern Ireland's John McConnell says the decision to turn down Love Island to go to the Commonwealth Games has paid off. The light middleweight boxer took gold in Glasgow, beating Orlando Holly Sotomi of Wales. That's the latest. I'm Stevie Shillinglaw.

Hello, everyone, and welcome back to Center Stage with me, your host, OG. It feels so great to be back, and I'm so glad that you get to hear my amazing voice again after a little break. It feels great to be behind the microphone again and sharing you everything musical theatre. Now, I hope everyone's doing well. Because today's episode is going to be jam-packed and I'm super, super excited. There is a lot to catch up on and it's going to be packed with football, musical theatre and plenty of fun as today's theme is all about the World Cup. Woo! And the crowd goes wild. Anyways, so with the World Cup just ending, I thought there's no better way to celebrate than combining football with everything we love here at Centre Stage, musical theatre. So I'm going to start straight away with a song to get us started that's musical theatre themed. And then after a while, we'll start getting more football. And funnily enough, I've come a long way with football. I never really used to be into it, but I think now my frontal lobe has formed where somehow this is probably the most involved that I've been with the World Cup in one way or another. And I'll get onto that in a little bit. But some mention.

lovely exit to the first song, You Can't Stop the Beat, from Hairspray the Musical. I thought that was quite a good one to start off with. And now it's just time to really have a little catch up of life updates. Now, since we last spoke, I have had a lot of chances to see a lot of different theatre, and it's been so nice following from spring into summer, seeing a lot of productions with, well, people that I know or people that I don't know, and exposing myself to more theatre, because that's what it's all about. And luckily, the good thing is with theatre, every season there's something new. And it's nice because not all of them are local. Some of them are local as well, which is great. And the first one that I saw was local. Now, this was in April time. I saw a show called Dear England, which actually starred one of my favourite teachers, I must say, Stephen Dykes, who was my teacher at my drama school at Rose Bruford. And that was on at the Birmingham Hippodrome. And that was a delight. I got to see there with all my family. And it's basically, funnily enough, based on the football team, England football team, when Gareth Southgate was the last coach, head coach. And just going through the ups and downs, lots of comedic moments, especially from Steve, if I do say so myself. He is very funny and very witty. And I think that really came across in all the different characters that he played. Loads of different languages that he spoke, representing different coaches across the years. And it's nice because it was applicable to all ages and all knowledge of football. Because I think going into it, I was like, whereas some of the other people in my family know football and the England team history inside and out. So that was a 5-star with me. And also at the end of the show, because we did get discounted tickets from my teacher, we got to, because it was the opening night at the Birmingham Hippodrome, because I'd been doing the tour all across the UK. It was initially on at the National Theatre as well in London, but we were towards the end of their tour run. And it was nice because I got to speak to some of the people in the cast, had a few drinks, just got to really talk about their process. And that was quite nice, because it was great to see them being on the stage. And also, I must say, a lot of their lookalikes look really, really good. Like Harry Kane, the actor that played Harry Kane, he was a spitting image of him. It was quite funny as well, because they spoke exactly the same. So to be able to analyse Kane's lisp is quite an achievement. But anyways, another show that I did see was called Small Island, and that was on at the Birmingham Rep, which is my favourite place, of course. That was also in April, and I went to the press night with a few of my friends, and that was a great opportunity because the show in itself had a lot of depth, and considering the play was 3.5 hours, it did not feel like it at all. I was completely immersed with it, and it was great because I got to go with a couple of my friends that are in the acting industry and they understand a lot about theatre, and then a couple that actually have no idea and they're just there for the ride and they enjoy just being there. And it's great because you get different perspectives, because you don't need to be a know-all. You know, sometimes you just want to be there as an audience member and just watch the production. And yeah, it had a lot of highs and lows. And at the end, of course, we got to speak with a lot of the cast, speak about their journeys, speak about how they're feeling. A lot of them actually were from Birmingham as well, which is nice, considering they had gone all across the Midlands with this play. And it was nice to hear about what they thought, their process. And yeah, that was another 5-star review from me. Anything else that I have been seeing past April. Actually, also, yeah, there was a person that I did recognise called Jordan. He was in the Small Island cast. And this goes way back to probably 2018, I think, or 2019, at something that I did called Theatre Train Summer Camp. And I did that every year in Ipswich Way, Suffolk. And that was really nice because he had come and done a Thriller Live, like dance workshop with us. And I was fairly young, so seeing him in the cast, I was like, oh my goodness, I know you don't remember me, but you did a workshop with us like how many years ago? And that was a nice reunion for sure. Another thing that I went to recently, also at the Birmingham Rep, big up, was at the press night of Sweeney Todd. And that was just amazing. That has Meow Meow and Ramin Karimloo, and a lot of people have travelled across the world,
like literally Americans. The other day I saw people from Glasgow that had come down just to see the show, especially for Amin. And the live music, the orchestra, everything was just amazing. And it is definitely worth a watch. So that is continuing on through the end of August. It's actually extended for another week since then because the reviews have been so, so good. And yeah, I mean, a lot of the time as well at stage door, you'll see people waiting around there for hours with all the merchandise asking for signatures. But yeah, another shout out as well I wanted to say was someone that's very dear to me, an amazing writer called Awesome Bourne, who has just put his first full-length production with Lamplight Theatre Production, which is basically from a group of my friends from drama school. They started this theatre company and have put on loads of different shows, and this is their first full-length play. And it's called Have You Took the Bins Out? And that's just finished, actually, a couple weeks back at the Drayton Arms Theatre in London. Now, unfortunately, I wasn't able to see the show. However, I was there for a rehearsal of theirs for a few hours, and it was great just to see the behind the scenes and see how everyone was working together with the actors, and especially because Orson was playing in it. Even though he wrote the play, I think that's so amazing being able to separate the two and be able to be participant as an actor as well as a playwright and communicate that with the director and the producer, etc. So yeah, I'm just feeling very happy, very blessed that I get to see people around me doing so well, and I'm forever proud of them. Now, that's all of the catch up of theatre that I've seen, so I feel like we're pretty much caught up now, actually. Now I'm going to play a quick game, and it's called This or That, and you can play along, but this is mainly just for me, just to maybe get to know me a little bit more. So first question is Wicked or Hamilton? You can answer to whatever answer. We don't always have to agree. However, if you do agree, amazing. So for me, Hamilton scores it by far. I do love Wicked, and I did love the film, if you've had a chance to see the film. If you haven't, please do, with Ariana Grande and Cynthia Erivo. It is magical, the two parts. Second one is Disney or Sondheim? Now, I am a Disney kid, I'm not going to lie. Disney kid, not Disney adult, just because I think I've kind of grown out of the Disney movies. Third question is acting or singing? For me, I'd say acting. However, singing, I always just come back to you, and I probably sing way more than I talk at this point. And next quick fire question is jazz shoes or football boots? I thought I'd just put this on just for a quick laugh because obviously it's going to be jazz shoes. I still have my jazz shoes from like when I was 16 maybe, and I think they just about fit me. Another one is stage door or interval ice cream. Now this is where we might separate or divide us, because stage door, like I said, when you've got people with high profiles that are in the show, you want to go and you want to see them, because when else would you get the chance to? Or interval ice cream, it is worth it. It is quite worth it. However much it may be, £5, that salt caramel or that honeycomb ice cream, yum. And it's not too liquidy considering it's been held out for a while. I quite like it. So I'm going to go for interval ice cream. Let me know what you think. Final one is matinee or evening performance. It's different. Watching it, I prefer an evening performance. I like the feeling of getting ready to watch a show in the evening and coming out, whether it's West End or any theatres, coming out after a show and seeing the bustle of the city that you're in. But I think probably performance-wise, I'd probably say evening. Actually, I think evening performance trumps it because you've had the day to decompress and then you go into show mode. Whereas in a matinee, I mean, it might differ for most performers, but in a matinee, you go in and you're kind of still awake, or barely awake, you do it, and then afterwards you're like, oh yeah, there's another show. Anyways, that's all my quick fire questions. Let me know which ones you agreed with or didn't. We're going to go into our next song though, which is One Day More from Les Misérables, which is one of the biggest ensemble numbers in musical theatre, and every character is basically preparing for an important moment. And I thought this might represent just like the football teams preparing for a huge World Cup match. So this song is about hope, determination, and believing that tomorrow could change everything. Now, this could have been us if we did win the World Cup. However, we didn't. But I'll get onto a bit more football in the next segment. However, I'm going to play this next song. This is One Day More from Les Misérables.

Another day, another destiny. This never-ending road to Calvary. These men who seem to know

Hello and welcome back to Centre Stage with me, your host, OG. Now, going into the fun and exciting segment where I can tell you all about my most exciting project that I've done. So, if you remember before, I was talking about the show Dear England that I went to go see in April. Funny enough, just before that, I got an audition coming from my agent, and I just remember briefly looking and it said World Cup fan. And I was like, okay, that's fine. Yeah, World Cup fan with the BBC. I don't know what that might be. And basically in my self-tape, I just had to do, it was like a really zoomed in frame that they wanted to see of my face celebrating a goal. And I was like, this is easy. Bish, bash, bosh, done it. Sent it away. I didn't really think much of it because as an actor, you're doing so many auditions. So you don't really like to overthink with every single one, thinking this could be the one, which is maybe a good thing because I didn't expect it. So obviously now that I've done that, I went to go see the show. It just really inspired me because I was like, yes, it's so great to see live theatre again. And it made me excited about football and World Cup, etc., etc. A week or so goes by and I'm thinking, you know, receiving other auditions. And then I get another email saying that they've penciled me in for this BBC World Cup ad. I'm thinking, oh, wow, that's quite cool. I don't really know what pencil means, but I mean, if I get it, I get it. If I don't, I don't. But it's always nice hearing something about pencil because it means that they're intrigued to have you back. Although I was just thinking I'll probably be way at the back, celebrating a goal in a stadium, you know, for their advert, nothing more, nothing less. So then when I received the news that they wanted me in, my agent called me and I was like, oh my goodness. I was at work. I just remember feeling so, so excited. And I was like, whatever in store, I'm so ready for it. And I'm going to take the opportunity by the hands and just grasp it. So after that, initially, they wanted me to come down to London actually for a fitting, and originally I was supposed to be representing Scotland. I was like, okay, I can be Scottish for a day. And the filming would be outside and the clothes are really cool to try on, yada yada yada. Then closer to the time, they were like, actually, we don't want Olga to be in the crowd with everyone else. We want her to come in on a separate date and basically do a stop motion animation where the ball is going across her face. And they said there'll be a hand painter, well, there'll be a painter hand painting some kind of illustration on her face. So we'll send you the paint via post. I was like, okay, that's cool. And then they were like, actually, no, we don't want to send it to you. We want you to come down to London for a test shoot with the makeup. And my skin's not sensitive to anything like that, like face paint or whichever. So I was like, okay, this is great. And we did it. And originally, it was only supposed to be like one day of filming, one test shoot day, one filming day. And it ended up us taking 3 to 4 days. So across a whole week, basically. And it was like way more than I'd ever expected. It was honestly so much fun being at the actual studio because they had shot the other shots already. This was like the final missing piece in the puzzle. And basically what happened was it would be a close-up frame, basically like my self-tape, and there was the World Cup ball, you know, the one which is white with all the different colours on it, going across my face from one side of my face to another in stop-motion animation. Now, you can watch this on BBC iPlayer. It's still up, actually, so for the next couple of weeks, and it's been up since May, in the running on the TV on BBC. So if you have been watching it on BBC, you've secretly been looking at my face, and it's kind of hard not to miss me. I'm in the braids, and basically I wasn't representing Scotland, but they wanted me to represent America, which is obviously very fitting because I did my studies in America. I have my degree, first class, in American theatre arts. And I thought, wow, America really does truly follow me everywhere. And I was not complaining. But I had the American flag with the star
star-spangled banner, what have you, with the stars on my eyelids. And I had the most amazing makeup artist. Her name is Natasha Laws, and we got on so, so, so well. She has worked with the likes of Katy Perry, Lady Gaga, Charlie XCX, Saka, funnily enough, actually, Bukayo Saka in his most recent project with New Balance, with other footballers. And it was so amazing just to listen to her experience, her diva stories. She actually told me one story about Katy Perry, how Katy Perry was 3 hours late to a shoot because she was meditating. I was like, wow. And she's on set all the time doing adverts and commercials. So this was just another step for her. But it was amazing seeing, because it's a lot of pressure. I didn't really do much. I just had to sit there and sit as still as I possibly could, which is actually very harder than I thought. So now I'm way more aware. But she had to hand paint the ball, like the fine black lines with the different colours on, hand paint it on my face with a little bit of stencil. However, the stencil can sometimes show up with the texture on the skin. So most of it did have to be hand painted on. And it went from one side, and then we'd hand paint it, take about an hour. And then we'd go into the studio, take that picture, and then she'd have to mark where it'd be like 1 centimeter, 2 centimeters across, and then take it off with some harsh chemicals, rub it off, and then reapply it like 2 centimeters to the left. And she had to do it 14 times. I believe we did 14 frames. And whew, that was honestly like props to Natasha, because yeah, it was just a lot of pressure, but I mean, she did so well. And my job was basically just to sit there and not move. And because I was sitting there for so long, from like 6 a.m. in the morning till like 9 o'clock some days, I would be so cold, I'd have like goosebumps on my arms, and I'd be zoning in and out of focus in my eyes because I didn't have my glasses on, and I normally do wear glasses. But I was not complaining. Everyone there was so accommodating. Honestly, I was basically waited on hand and foot. I was like, wow, I don't ever want to leave. You know, the runners would go and grab me fruit bowls whenever I wanted. They'd run to the shop and get me my favorite chocolates. There was a chef there, and he would make like 3 full-course meals every single day, Thai green curries. And I was like, I'm so sorry, I don't want to leave. I'm sorry, Mom. No offense to your cooking at home, but this was just like an amazing experience. And I felt so special meeting everyone from Blink Ink Productions. Shout out to them. They have done many stop motion animation stuff, so this is basically their main thing. And they also did the Winter Olympics as well last year, and they won a BAFTA for that. So fingers crossed, hopefully we do receive something as well from this FIFA 2026 advert at BBC. Let's make it iconic. That's the title of it. And yeah, it was honestly amazing. Also meeting the creative directors and also the head producer at BBC Creative. They were so encouraging, just bigging me up. And I was like, honestly, don't thank me. Honestly, thank you. Because thousands of people had applied for this role, and it just, sometimes it gave me imposter syndrome, and which is very common for actors, I believe. But it was great and so enriching and fulfilling, this being my first full proper acting job. That really didn't require much acting. The director, Nikos, he basically just said, smile with your eyes, but not with your teeth. And I was like, okay, that's fine. Even though I smile a lot with my teeth. So I was like, that's fine. I can do that. But yeah, so that's basically the process of how everything went. And just hearing how it's been and the reviews and everything from it and all the press, it's just been, wow, such a whirlwind. And even seeing my face on the billboard at Piccadilly Circus in London, whoa, my mind was blown. I was literally shaking. And they played it quite often as well. So like every 5 to 10 minutes, and people recognizing me and being like, oh, I remember your face. You had the World Cup ball across your face. And yeah, it's just been so fun, like seeing it all across the world as well. I was in Morocco in June for my birthday with my sister, and they actually won both games whilst we were there. So I think I'm some kind of World Cup charm, I believe. I'd like to say so myself. Whichever country I'm in, they seem to win a goal. So
I mean, take that as you will. But yeah, it's been super exciting and I'm just so, so, so grateful for this opportunity. And I said to them as well, I would love to do this again and again and again and again and again. And it's made me excited for the rest of my career. So in World Cup fashion, we are going to go with this next song, which is called Waving Flag by Kanan. Now, this song is an absolute classic. This was one of the most defining songs of the 2010 FIFA World Cup, and it was used as Coca-Cola's worldwide celebration anthem. And actually, I think this was my mom's ringtone on her phone for calls back in the day. So that was quite a while ago, 16 years ago, but it was still one of my favourite songs to come out from World Cup. So this song represents hope, unity and countries coming together through football, which is what it's all about. And it's one of the most recognisable football songs ever released. So I'm going to play that for you. Please enjoy. This is Waving Flag by Kanan.

Oh, that was Waving Flag by Kanaan. Just, it's like it's taking me back to 2010. Honestly, I love how much football can bring people together with music. I think it's so powerful. And I'll be playing another 2010 World Cup song in a little bit, but we're going to play some games, have a little chat all about World Cup once again. So I was very much invested in this World Cup, not only because I was in it, right? Because I don't want that to sound very big-headed, but it was quite satisfying seeing my face in the opening credits. However, I was just getting more invested over time because I really did want England to win. And I know we say this every 4 years. However, I mean, this is quite an achievement nevertheless, getting bronze, third place. And that's the highest position that we have received in football since 1966, obviously since we won it. But before then, we've always just kind of been lower than the third placing. So I will take third over fourth, fifth, sixth, seventh, and not even placing. I mean, some years they didn't even qualify. And I do think this is probably one of our best lineups in terms of people. And also because a lot of them were from the Black Country. Oi, oi. And I think it's only right that we do mention R2. We've got Rogers, who is from Hell's Owen. I mean, that couldn't get any more close to Black Country if it wanted to. And Jude Bellingham, who is, of course, one of the star leaders in the World Cup 2026. He really did have a great run this year. And he is from Stourbridge. So actually, the first time when I did go and see the semi-finals, I believe it was, when England was playing, and we won, funnily enough. Well, was it semi-finals? I can't remember now. I'm getting confused. but we won. I actually went to go see it in Stourbridge. And I thought, you know what? It's only right. Even though Jude Bellingham didn't score in that one, it felt like we were doing a homage to his home. And funny connection, actually. My yoga and meditation instructor at my gym, she is actually friends with Jude Bellingham's mum. So I'm basically three handshakes actually away from Jude Bellingham. But no one else from London can say that. So, I mean, she's been best friends with his mom since they were very young. They used to be in Birmingham together and then they moved over to Stourbridge. But she was just saying how well Jude Bellingham is and how, you know, she's seen them grow up and how the mom follows him wherever he goes. And I've also realised me and Jude Bellingham are the exact same height and also we're the same age. However, I am, I think, 7 days older than him. So I think we're basically twins. If you think about it like that, we're basically twins. Anyways, but yeah, I'd love to know some of your favourite World Cup moments. I think the last game before England lost, I think it was the semi-finals. I'm getting myself confused now. But I thought that was a great game when we had all the different scorers just come out. And I also enjoyed the Morocco games, even though I wasn't supporting Morocco. But whilst I was there, I mean, the morale was just incredible. Like, Morocco really know how to, you know, party it up and celebrate. And they won both the times whilst we were there in the span of a week. First time it was with Scotland. Second time, I can't remember who with. But it was just phenomenal. And they did really well, actually, considering all the other African countries. I think it was Egypt to Morocco. Morocco actually placed the highest out of all the African countries. But yeah, so favourite players, I'd have to probably say Black Country's very own Rogers and Bellingham. I did think Jed Spence actually was doing really well at defending. And he is a fast midfielder, honestly, I will say. But I mean, I'm not going to talk too much about football because what do I know? You know? I know a lot, actually, considering. And I mean, if you watch that final, that was just, whew, that was a very heated game. Obviously, depends on who you were rooting for. However, Argentina, you know, they did win in 2022. And I do think justice was served. That's what I'll say. Justice was served. And yeah, good one. Good one. And Argentina did play a little bit messy. But I'm very glad that Spain won.
I'm very, very glad. And just seeing how Lamine Yamal and Lionel, I don't know his first name, Messi, how they came together, reunited after all those years. Crazy. After that picture of, if you've seen, of Messi basically giving Yamal a bath when he was a baby. He was such a cute baby. Aww. But yeah, please let me know. I'm going to do a quick game, actually. I'm going to do a couple quick games. Now, this first one, I'm going to combine a bit of football and musical theatre, of course. Now, this is Build Your Dream Musical Football Team. And I've had a thought about this, and this is what I've come up with. You may agree or disagree, but I will give you my reasons. So, first, we're going to have, obviously, there's 11 players, so I won't be listing 11 players, but these are the main key ones. And I'd love to know what yours are as well. So, first, as defender, I've got Jean Valjean. Now, that's from Les Miserables. And I think the way that he defended France in the revolution is great. He's a natural leader. And I'd probably say probably quite good for... Sorry, defender. I didn't mean to say defender. I meant goalkeeper. I think he'd be a great goalkeeper because he defended France so well in the revolution. And I think he could be a star for possibly captain. But we'll see. So I think I'd put Jean Valjean as the defender. I've got Elphaba as the striker. I think because she is just very plosive, but she's very precise in her attack. And of course, she's a witch. So she's very talented in the spells and in the mystical side of things. So I feel like she should be really good at getting the ball towards the goal and kind of casting a spell on the goalkeeper on the other side to get him out the way so we could win. You know, I've also got, as the defender, I've got Shrek. I thought that would be quite fitting because Shrek is like huge. I don't actually know what he is in real life, but based off the cartoons, he is humongous. And I think, you know what, him just basically standing right in front of the goal, whenever it's penalties, it's fine. Like, we don't need to worry because he'll just be there. He doesn't even need to jump. I think all the balls will just bounce off of his vest. And then on the bench, as a special mention, I put Evan Hansen from Dear Evan Hansen. I thought because in if you've actually seen the title as well of Dear Evan Hansen, you've got the cast. And of course, Evan Hansen has broke his arm. So he has his cast on. So I don't think he'd be very good on the pitch because it's kind of hard to run with one hand, I assume. I've never tried it before. But let me know. And I'd love to know what your dream musical theatre football team would be. Now, I thought I'd also do a special mention to another musical that is football related, which I only really heard of since recently. But it's a musical called Bend It Like Beckham, the musical. That's the title. And a little bit of context. It's based off the hit 2002 film. And it follows Jess as she dreams of becoming a footballer. And it combines football, family life and music. How cool is that? And it was also inspired by, of course, the footballer, David Beckham, who was also there watching the shows. It was very nice seeing the shows. The matches, the games. And it was very nice with seeing his whole family there supporting as well. But yeah, David Beckham, I mean, he's renowned for being one of the most amazing England players. He had an amazing career in football and he's famous for his curling free kicks. So it's nice how the title refers to his ability to bend it like Beckham, bend around all the defenders. So we are going to go on to the next song, which is, of course, World Cup themed. And this is the official song of the 2010 FIFA World Cup in South Africa. And this is called Waka Waka, brackets, This Time for Africa, by Shakira, featuring Freshie Ground. And this is honestly one of, whether it's 2010, 2050, 2026, this song will always be used and associated with World Cup. I honestly don't think Shakira could make another, even though she has, she can't make another song that compares to this. It's one of the most successful football anthems ever recorded.
and it celebrates teamwork, courage, determination, and never giving up. And it's nice because it features South African band Freshly Ground. And it was great because everyone was giving recognition to Africa. And it made, I remember, like, me dance to it as a kid with my mom and just thinking, oh my gosh, like, Africa, you know, this is celebrating the world and South Africa. And this song never gets old, honestly. It instantly makes you think of football, sunshine, celebrating. But yeah, so I'm going to play that song for you. This is Waka Waka, This Time for Africa. Have a lovely dance. And this is the song by Shakira. Enjoy.

That is Waka Waka, this time for Africa. Woo, I really love that song. I feel like it is so hard not to dance to that. That's such a feel-good song. And it makes me really sad how the World Cup is over, but we have another 4 years of waiting to prepare. And hopefully I'm in the next World Cup advert, actually in 4 years' time. That's what I'm claiming. Now we're going to do a little bit of a trivia quiz. And this is football-related, so I probably put the easiest questions in here. So whether you're a football fan or not, hopefully we should all get this. So first question, and I did mention it before. Who won the 2022 FIFA World Cup? Have some time to think. If you already know, oh, I think I hear someone saying Argentina. Yes, that is the correct answer. It was Argentina. And they defeated France on penalties after one of the greatest World Cup finals ever played, with Lionel Messi lifting the trophy for the first time. And unfortunately, that didn't happen this time because, of course, Spain won the 2026 World Cup. And I'm so happy that also Kylian Mbappe got to have the, they call it, I think it's in French, it's Ballon d'Or, which is like basically the golden boot, the golden boot award. Some people have said whether those count the last ones, the last goals, if they counted because it was in the basically the runner-up position for third with England, which also, can I say, was probably another highlight. That England and France game was honestly incredible. Was it 6-5? I think it ended on a 6-4. It was like, just every time I turned around, someone scored. And then I looked back around. And then another 5 minutes, someone else scored. It was just like, that's how football should be, though. It's a friendly game. And all the players, because a lot of them had worked with each other in other teams, it was so nice seeing them all come together at the end and just have a big hug and, you know, not be bitter or, you know, sour at the game. And that just made me really happy to see that, to be honest. So it was well deserved on either teams, whoever had won. Next game, next question. How many players start for each football team? I have also mentioned this before. The answer is 11. Yes, every team begins with one goalkeeper and 10 outfield players, unless something happens where they also have subs on, but you can also get a player removed, which is what happened in the Argentina game. With my next question, what colour card sends a player off? Dum, dum, dum, dum. The answer is red. So a red card basically means the player leaves the pitch immediately and cannot be replaced. So first you get a yellow card and then you get a red card. And that did happen in the Argentina game as well, where they were down to 10 players. Next question. And final question, which country has won the FIFA World Cup the most times? Dum, dum, dum, dum. And the answer is Brazil. Brazil has won the competition 5 times. How crazy is that? And they are famous for football legends, including Pelé, Ronaldo and Ronaldinho, which is Ronaldinho was also in the halftime like performance with Shakira when she was performing with Burna Boy. And yeah, honestly, That was a great halftime show, I must admit. It was a lot of people, like Nicole Scherzinger and the actor. It was a great show, I must say. I mean, it was quite long. However, it was great to also see some singing with the kids and Coldplay. You know, they always put a good show on. And now I have to introduce the last song, which is We Are the Champions by Queen. And also sign out from today. This has been an amazing time. Just sharing all the good news and everything with you all. And this song is one of the greatest sporting anthems ever recorded. They play it all around the world whenever a team lifts up their trophies, and it celebrates achievement, resilience, and really never giving up. And this is a perfect way to end our World Cup special, and it also celebrates Centre Stage returning after a break, because today feels like a victory as well. So I really hope you have enjoyed today's episode in World Cup theme, with some games, trivia questions, and also making everything back to what we do here at Centre Stage Musical Theatre. And I hope you enjoyed the World Cup advert. And please let me know what you'd like to hear in the next few episodes.
Also, let me know if you've actually seen the advert. I mean, if you want to send a screenshot, it's quite a quick screenshot, so you have to get your phone ready. but let me know what you'd like to see coming up next. And thank you for joining me on today's comeback episode. And I've loved being here with you. And don't forget to follow me on all socials as well, _olga.groves. And yeah, see you in the next one. Bye-bye. Here is We Are the Champions by Queens. Bye-bye. I paid

0: live from the Black Country, online, on your mobile. From the Sky News Centre at 6. European football's governing body says it has lost confidence in FIFA president Gianni Infantino following his failed bid to sell stakes in a World Cup company to private investors. UEFA's called it a shabby backroom deal. Infantino withdrew his proposal overnight following backlash from several confederations. And former FA chief executive Mark Palios says he should resign.
1: Do the decent thing. I think he clearly has lost credibility. And just in terms of, you know, if he did stand on the mandate of transparency, well, this is probably the most untransparent example I've seen.
0: The EU says it will hold an emergency meeting on Tuesday to discuss mass migrant crossings into the Spanish enclave of Ceuta. Around 60,000 people crossed into the territory from Morocco in just 24 hours. At least 86 people died, some drowning and others in a stampede. Reform UK's Home Affairs spokesman Zia Yusuf says borders need to be secured.
2: When 60,000 arrive in a single day, it captures headlines as a military response. North of 200,000 people have turned up on British beaches over the last 8 years. That is very much an invasion too, albeit just over a longer time frame. We've got to wake up and secure our border before it's too late.
0: Andy Burnham's told his successor as Greater Manchester Mayor to go further and do more after her by-election win. Labour candidate Bev Craig won to succeed Mr Burnham in the job. A manhunt continues to find a prisoner who escaped from police custody after arriving at Liverpool Magistrates Court this morning. Stephen Grizzard made off on foot down Red Cross Road just after 10 a.m. Police Scotland are continuing to appeal for witnesses after a man was killed in a crash in Perthshire. The 46-year-old died following a collision on the A9 near Dunkeld yesterday morning. And West Ham joint chair Vanessa Gold has agreed to sell her stake in the Premier League club to a consortium led by Amanda Staveley. She took over a 25.1% shareholding of the East Londoners following the death of her father David in 2023. That's the latest. I'm Stevie Shillinglaw.

0: Hello, a happy Wednesday. You're locked into the Movement Hour every Wednesday from 6 to 7pm on Black Country Extra. This is your host, Little Claire, and tonight I have got the Hive D&B family with me from Wolverhampton.
1: Hi.
0: And they have selected a plenty of bangers for us to listen to get you into your Wednesday evening. I hope you've had a good week. I have been juggling the summer holidays with two kids and just trying to work from home. It's been a lot. Last week was good. I managed to do lots of nice chill things with the kids without breaking the bank, which is a blessing. So feeling really good and positive. So I'm going to take it over to the Hive family. And they're going to tell us a bit about what they do within the community, how they started. So Emma.
1: Hi.
0: Hi. Do you want to introduce yourself and tell us a bit about how, a bit about yourself, just you?
1: Okay. Yeah. My name's Emma from Wolverhampton.
0: Yeah. No, it's fine. When did you start Hive?
1: We started Hive in 2021 now. We started it as a ticketed event. We didn't like that part. Mm-hmm. And then we started doing open mic and decks as a promotion for that event. And then we loved the open mic and decks. We loved the community. We loved people coming and DJing for their first time with us. We loved the support. We love how they all look after each other. And we've just grown from there.
0: Yeah, that's cool. So you've been going for about 5 years now then?
1: Yeah.
0: Yeah, that's really cool. So you get a lot of people from the local area in and you give them like a chance to showcase their talent.
1: Yeah.
0: So what kind of genres do you play? Is it just drum and bass and jungle, isn't it?
1: Drum and bass, jungle, 140.
0: Yeah.
1: Sometimes Graham if X gets his own way.
0: And what do you think from starting your own community in

0: That's good. So the open mic nights work best for you. Is that all? Do you do just do you do normal raves as well, or is it just open mics?
1: We do Inside Out, which is where we collaborate with each other. X, for example, does Grime and 140. Wes does 140. Angelo does many genres. Yeah. And they will do their own takeover for 2 or 3 hours. We'll run Hive Open Mic and X outside, and then they'll do takeovers inside, which is really nice because we wanted to collaborate a lot this summer, didn't we? And then we've just thought, hold on a minute, we've got everyone to collaborate with already with us. And it's been really, really good. And the next one's on the 30th of August, guys.
0: Bank holiday.
1: Yeah, Sunday.
0: A Sunday rave. Yeah, that's so cool. And when I came to, when we did MIM at the Level Up Bar, there was a young guy on after me, after Jez, and he DJed like incredible. Mm-hmm. Like, and I think it's really nice that you get people of a younger generation to come and showcase what they can do as well. Yeah, he's sick.
1: He is so good.
0: He's really good. I was really blown away by him. Yeah, that's really cool. So we're going to get into your first selection of the day. So please jump on the mic if it's yours. And never let you down, Shogun Audio, who chose that. Do you want to come and introduce yourself? So what's your name? How come you chose this tune in particular?
2: X Omega.
0: Yeah.
2: And the reason I chose this tune is because it just feels like a summer anthem.
0: Yeah.
2: It gives me a sense of like new beginnings. It's like a new era.
0: Yeah.
2: Like, this is like the first year that we've really like gone all out with events and stuff. And I just like the song. I just think it's really good anyway. So
0: cool. So we're going to get into it now with Never Let You Down by Shogun.

0: So you just heard Never Let You Down by Shogun Audio. So thank you so much for that selection. And we're going to move on to a tune I have played many times on this show, Dread by Breakage, which is a firm favourite of mine. Breakage is an incredible producer. And the guy who chose it, do you want to introduce yourself and tell us why and tell us a bit about yourself, what you do within the Hive community?
1: Well, my name is Angelo, but I'm also known as AG. Also known as 3GS, and also known as ALG as a producer.
0: Okay.
1: So I've got like multi-genres, hence why my name's Third Generation Soundboy, which is 3GS. Which I do everything in threes. I've got three personalities, literally. So the reason why I'm choosing this track is because it's just energy. It's energy. And for me, like, music is always, for me, has to be about fun.
0: Yeah.
1: And that track screams fun to me. It's like, I know it sounds serious and it's like, but it's fun, the way it's put together, the drop beats, the way it kicks out. And it just, the energy when I heard it, and I was selecting tracks to play at the Hive, and I heard this tune and I was like, yo, I'm playing that.
0: Yeah.
1: I was buying it off, I think it was Beatport or something like that. And I was like, yo, this is an amazing track. And it just jumps.
0: I mean, I think
1: anybody else
0: who
1: hears it, I mean, like you said, you love it yourself. So it's one of them tracks. But yeah, a little bit about myself.
0: Yeah.
1: Producing wise, I literally spend at least an hour a day, every day. I never, ever leave a day that I don't jump into my craft. It's my hobby, my habit.
0: Yeah.
1: Do you know what I mean? So it's like what keeps me going every day. And if I don't do it, I'll spend like 2 hours the next day. I just love it. And I do it for fun.
0: Yeah.
1: Because it makes me happy. And I like to think that my music makes people happy. You know what I mean? So I do it for that reason, mainly. Never been about money, never been about fame, notoriety. It's always been about having that sound that when people hear it, they like just naturally bubble to it. Like when my daughter, 4 years old, when I'm playing a tune and I'll say, what do you think of this one, baby girl? She'll come in and she'll do a little bop and I'm like, yeah, it's a good tune. And that's how music has to be.
0: Yeah,
1: for me.
0: Sure, yeah.
1: And I feel like people are taking it too serious sometimes and the dark music and very hater of the trap and all that gun. Do you know what I mean? That big hater of that stuff.
0: I don't like vibes.
1: Don't like the kids hearing all that. So it's all about, and that's jungle is that, drum and bass is that. If you listen to it properly, it's all about the drums.
0: Yeah.
1: Your heart, you know. It's just my music.
0: That's cool. What kind of music do you produce? Is it just jungle and drum and bass, or do you produce anything?
1: I'm like really eclectic with music.
0: Okay.
1: So growing up, mum and dad was in a band, I'll Take You Back. So music for me has always been. My dad was like really into funk and
0: cool.
1: So I grew up with the hip hop stuff and
0: the
1: funky. And then my mum was soul, reggae. So it's just collective of music that runs through me. And I just try and when I produce, I try and put it all into that.
0: Like, yeah.
1: I like vocals, I like drums, I just like music. Just like good, fun, energy music.
0: Yeah, yeah, yeah.
1: And that's what I stand for, energy.
0: That's cool. How long you been with Hive for?
1: Kind of since the beginning.
0: Yeah?
1: Kind of since the beginning, really.
0: Yeah.
1: I mean, delved in, I was there at the first event and that. And there's a question that I wanted to answer on as well.
0: Yeah, yeah.
1: One of the hardest things about the open mic thing is not having enough time for everybody that turns
0: up. That's good. That's a good problem to have.
1: That is the baddest, because we get that many people turn up and they want to come and show their talent.
0: Yeah.
1: And they come over because a lot of people mix up me and Nath a lot of the times and they're like, oh, you the guy who's running it. I'm like, yeah, it's Nath. You got to talk to Em because she's a queen bee in the Hive.
0: Yeah,
1: you know what I mean?
0: So. Queen bee in the Hive. I love that.
1: And it just works, man. But like I said, that's the hardest thing, and it was like, and sometimes as well, when I've got a bunch of tunes, I want to play longer. Like I just want to, like I've just bought this tune, I just want to play it. Like,
2: you know extra mean? Half an hour. Is
1: yeah.
3: One of the main MCs is the front man.
0: Yeah.
3: He's the hostess with the
1: most.
0: Yeah.
1: I'll try to be. Again, it's just about fun and enjoy it. And like before, and this was for me, I was DJing and I was doing shows after shows after shows. I was busy every week, every day.
0: Mm-hmm.
1: And then all of a sudden, I didn't want to do it no more.
0: Mm-hmm.
1: I didn't want to be, and it was because I was getting paid and I found I was selling my soul.
0: Yeah.
1: Because I'm doing these parties and everybody said, I want you to play this music, that played. And it was good because it built my confidence with other music.
0: Yeah.
1: But it sold my soul to a point where I didn't know who I was anymore with music. And that's why if you listen to my SoundCloud, I've probably got about 200 tunes on there now.
0: Have you?
1: And I just constantly push every day and I put out, and I'm not really picky with what I put out, I just put it out. Because if I enjoy it, somebody else might enjoy it. And that's the way I feel music. It shouldn't be too, you know, too serious.
0: Yeah, yeah.
1: It should be fun.
0: Yeah, no, it is. And it makes you your authentic self as well, doesn't it? Exactly. You know, which is really important because that's where you're happy. So thank you for that.
1: Sorry,
0: that was really insightful. No, no, it's fine. Chat away. So we're going to get into it now. Dread by Breakage.
1: Cheers. Right here.

0: You are locked into the Black Country Extra, the Movement Hour, every Wednesday from 6 or 7 p.m. with your host, Little Claire. And you just heard The Mighty Dread by Breakage. What a wicked selection. If you're just tuning in, we are locked in with the Hive D&B family from Wolverhampton. And we've got a load of selections coming up from the crew. So the next one is Antimatter by Skybreak featuring PVC. So would you like to introduce yourself and tell us a bit about your time within the Hive family and what you do?
1: All right. So, hiya. My name is Romero Robinson. I go by Romero D as Dreaming. So, I guess to consider where I am, I'm a bit of a, well, every rounder in a way. So, I love doing drawings, mainly art, specifically digital. I've also been doing DJing for the past, I'd say, about 5-6 years.
0: Oh, cool.
1: Yeah.
0: That's cool. What kind of tunes do you DJ? Is it just drum and bass or...?
1: Well, I do a good variety of genres within the EDM spectrum. So
0: nice.
1: I love playing a lot of dubstep, specifically in like the Americanized blowstep sounds, as well as the variety of different genres. So I love playing genres like blowstep, rhythm, drum and bass. I love playing cover bass, future rhythm. I also open to doing various other genres like house, trance,
0: yeah,
1: kind of that, all that stuff.
0: And what got you into DJing?
1: So I say, in a way, it's kind of my personal listening. So I've been listening to electronic music. My main introduction was a EDM label called Monster Cat, which is a Canadian label that has like a good variety of tracks, including a lot of like recognizable big tracks. So there's like Marshmallows Alone.
0: Okay.
1: Noystorm's Crab Wave, which that was like a very popular meme song from like, what was it, 2019? Goodness me. Yeah.
0: Cool. So what kind of tunes do you play out with Hive? Is it just drum and bass and jungle, or do they let you dabble into other genres?
1: Well, for the first two sets, I've primarily done a bit of drum and bass.
0: Yeah.
1: Specifically, kind of like in my own kind of selection. So I usually kind of settle between kind of like dance floor, a bit of neurofunk, a bit of minimal kind of vibes. But with my most recent set with them, I've mixed in a bit of 140.
0: Nice.
1: Yeah. So that was like a pretty fun...
0: That's cool. And how long have you been with Hive for? Sorry, I can't remember what you said.
1: So I've been with the Hive for, I think, the past couple of months.
0: Okay.
1: 3 months.
0: So what drawn you to them? Did you just see their open mic and open decks night and you thought you'd go along?
1: Well, I had a staff member at the Way Youth Zone, which is, well, a youth zone in Wolverhampton that I've been going to for the past, well, 10 years now, roughly.
0: Yeah.
1: And one of the staff members who was running the music room kind of pointed me to the direction of there was like open mics at the Weather Web Pub. So I looked into them, I found out the organisers, I contacted them DMs on Insta.
0: Yeah.
1: And they've been super friendly, and nevertheless, I kind of joined in the first set. I kind of like prepped the rest of the month, basically, thinking of what tracks do I want to put in, where do I go. Yeah.
0: I love that. I love when you get excited when you know you've got a set coming up and you just spend all your time preparing the set. I think that is the best part.
2: I think that was his first set out of the house.
0: Yeah, that's really cool.
1: Yeah.
0: That's cool.
1: It was honestly definitely, I suppose, a little bit nerve-wracking, since it was like, I would say, my very first set outside of my usual confines of my bedroom, as
0: yeah,
1: well as some of the sets I've done at the Way.
2: And now you're my favourite DJ.
1: Thank you.
0: And I bet you felt amazing afterwards, didn't you? It boosts,
1: yeah,
0: your confidence like nothing else, doesn't it?
1: Yeah.
0: When people are dancing to your selections, it makes you feel amazing.
1: Yeah.
0: I think so.
1: Yeah. It has been with some challenges,
0: yeah,
1: given... For the past couple of sets, I definitely had some kind of like problems. So first set, mm-hmm, I had like a USB kind of problem. Okay, not necessarily USB, but more so the tempo sync. So
0: yeah,
1: I was relying specifically on the tempo sync, and it kind of messed up when some tracks were like playing at like half the BPM time. So I kind of wanted to use more of the tempo sliders.
0: Yeah.
1: For the second set, I had troubles with the USB, which I somewhat managed to solve by going to the second deck. And then with my recent one, had a similar problem, but I figured out that it was due to a specific file format.
0: Oh, yeah.
1: USB. So literally, when I was like waiting for the next set to pass, I was literally on my laptop, basically speed running, trying to find the right file format my USB, put my whole set list in, And nevertheless, I've just about managed to make
0: it. It's amazing what you can do under pressure, isn't it?
1: Yeah.
0: What was that, sorry?
3: He had a big round of applause after you did
0: that. I'm not surprised. Yeah. You sound like, you know, you sound like you know your music.
1: Yeah.
0: So speaking of that, the selection you've chosen, Antimatter with Skybreak featuring PVC. I've never heard this tune before.
1: Yeah.
0: Do you want to tell us why you selected it for us?
1: Yeah. Well, I'll give a bit of an introduction. So Skybreak is a relatively underground artist. Mm-hmm. So they initially started their sound with kind of like a melodic dubstep kind of flavor, a bit of color bass, you know, which is the best way I can describe color bass. It's essentially a genre in between brostep and melodic dubstep. It takes the melodic songwriting that makes melodic dubstep with the rubs and basses of brostep. It's essentially the in-between. It was pioneered by actually a UK artist, Chime, I believe.
0: Okay.
1: Yeah.
0: Cool. But, so, yeah, carry on.
1: Yeah. But yeah, but I've chosen this specific one, this track specifically, because it felt really personal. Like, it felt like basically trying to break free from this, like, control, trying to prove yourself in this world.
0: I love that. Songs can have so much sentimental value, can't they? So much emotion. So we're going to get into it now. This is Antimatter. Enjoy.

0: 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Next tune we've got is Lighter by DJ SS, which is a firm favourite of mine. Nathan, hello.
1: Hello.
0: Do you want to introduce yourself and tell us a bit about your background with Hive? I know Emma mentioned some bits before, the Queen Bee, and exactly what you do within the community.
2: I'm
1: Nathan, DJ Loco, boss man, co-founder of Hive, my partner Emma.
2: Mm-hmm. Wheel King.
1: I'm notorious for wheeling up tunes.
0: I love a wheel up. I call it. I'm that raver that calls it.
2: we're talking about 20 then.
1: And not just on my sets.
0: That's good.
1: Yeah, I've been doing Hive with Emma for about 5-6 years.
0: Yeah.
1: Started off ticketing, moved over more so to the social, getting everyone together and promoting that and just building a bigger community within the Wolverhampton scene, as there wasn't really a scene.
0: Mm-hmm.
1: And now we've started to do it more and more and more and more often. You're starting to see little bits of more people coming and trying to do like a bit more within the scene as well.
0: Mm-hmm. So, that's cool. Were you two together before you did Hive?
1: Yeah.
3: We've been together for 8 years.
0: Okay, I should know that, yeah.
1: That was a long sentence.
0: Long sentence. What you do in the community is amazing. I can see from the people you've brought here today. And I mentioned earlier what were your struggles as a promoter. What are your best bits? What do you think you say how Hive benefits in the community?
3: Hello.
0: If Emma wants to join in, she can.
1: Yeah, all of these guys, all the people that has brought along and that's come along the journey from the day ones to the middle comers to even the newcomers. We've like had such a good selection of people, and the selection of people that do tend to come along always look after each other and show help if someone needs help. Yeah, everyone's just like one big family at this point.
0: That's cool. I think it's important like to have that kind of connection within the scene and have events like free events with the open mics, because like we're all going through financial crisis. Everyone's like a loneliness epidemic. People are like struggling with their mental health, and music and movement brings people together. So I think having a foundation like what you guys have got in Wolverhampton is so important for people's mental health.
3: We do have, the next event is Pay As You Feel, and there's 50 free tickets.
0: Oh!
3: There's like £5 tickets, and then there's like pay it forward tickets.
0: Oh, that's, so you can pay for someone?
3: Yeah.
0: Oh, that's sick!
3: Yeah, but then there's 50 free as well.
0: That's a cool idea, pay it forward. Yeah. When's that? Do you want to plug it?
3: The 30th of August.
0: Oh, that's on the 30th, yeah.
3: At Level Up Bar in Wolverhampton. And I do have the postcode for that somewhere. Yeah, WV24LQ.
0: So it's WV24LQ. Yeah. Cool.
3: And that's with everyone's takeovers as well.
1: Yeah, so expect to hear a lot of drum and bass, obviously.
0: Obviously.
1: Bit of 140.
0: Yeah.
4: Speed Garage.
0: I love Speed Garage.
3: With our, there's another group that do jungle nights in Wolverhampton called Vibes Nation. We're collaborating with them. Nope. We like to collaborate with them.
0: Yeah. I went to one of their nights last year for my birthday. Nikki Black Market and that were there. Yeah, it was good.
3: It's nice to collaborate, not competition.
0: I'm trying to think of where it was now.
4: Opportunity to MC with Nikki Black Market again the other day.
0: Oh, nice.
4: That was nice. A festival
3: we did a festival with Nikki Black Market.
1: Summer Screen Tattoo Festival.
4: Camping
1: cash.
4: And everything,
0: yeah. When was that recently?
3: Was it 3 or 4 weeks ago?
0: Was it?
2: Yeah, start of July, wasn't it?
3: Talking to the mic, Angie.
4: Come closer. About 2-3 weeks ago or not. I could tell if I looked on my SoundCloud because I made a tune when I come back.
2: 6-7
0: So, yeah. So, have you got anything lined up for the future? Anything for next year? Anything you want to plug?
1: Things we can't talk about. Okay. About next year. But next year is looking very nice for the Hive DMB family.
0: That's good.
2: Aim to take over the world.
0: Okay. So, we're going to get into Nathan's selection, which is Lighter by SS. Do you want to tell us why you've chosen this tune?
1: It is a personal favourite, and because DJ SS is from Leicester, I'm mm-hmm. from Leicester, mm-hmm. and it's probably one song that I play more or less every set that I would do.
0: Yeah.
1: And it resonates with me. And I bought my first pair of decks off the DJ SS as well.
0: Oh, did you?
1: 15 years old.
0: Oh, sick. It needs no introduction to me. Mm-hmm. So this is Light Out by SS.

Now, crew, is it a Johnny Wiki for real? Now, we're the smart. Later!

0: Happy Wednesday. You're locked into the Movement Hour and I'm with the Hive D&B family from Wolverhampton, and we have listened to some banging tunes tonight, all obviously drum and bass and jungle inspired. And we're going to speak to another Hive selector and play one of his own tunes called Pepe's, which is sick. I've just had a little skim through it. So do you want to introduce yourself and tell us how long you've been in Hive, what got you into DJing, all them nice things?
1: So my name's Warren. AKA WMD or Waz, as everyone likes to call me. I used to go by Waz, but it changed into Waz. Yeah, it's our Waz now.
0: Our Waz.
1: I started going to Hive probably about 2 years ago, maybe something like that. And prior to that, I've been DJing since I was about, I don't know, 20, something like that. Been producing tunes since I was about 17. And coming to the Hive has just been like almost like revolutionary for me, because I just sort of put music off as just something that I do just at home all the time. And then once I started coming to the events, I was just welcomed. I could just sort of given the space to sort of do whatever I want musically, do you know what I mean? So being able to have that space has been like the biggest blessing as far as the whole thing as regards to me. You know, coming to places like this, like I said, we went camping and got to DJ with Nicky Black Market and stuff like that. Like, it's honestly for me, it's proper like life changing.
0: Oh,
1: like,
0: that's amazing.
1: We're a grassroots sort of thing, so it's just turn up, be yourselves and just play music, man, do you know what I mean? So
0: yeah,
1: that for me was perfect. And I started making so much music once I started coming as well. That just inspired me so much.
0: Yeah, you get more motivated.
1: So every time I went, I was like, oh, I've got to make music again now, do you know what I mean? And then I made some tunes, messed up, like Romano was saying, I had some USB problems and stuff like that. Got there, couldn't play none of my tunes. I was devoured. Next time I'm coming with all of them. And then that was even more than I'd made. And it's just rolled from that. So it's been a great experience so far. I'm just so excited to see what else keeps happening.
0: Yeah, and what attracted you to Hive in the first place?
1: I needed somewhere to play.
0: Yeah.
1: So, like, I've been playing at home. I tried to do live streams on Instagram, Facebook. Instagram changed the rules, so you have to have 1,000 followers and be verified.
0: Oh, do you?
1: Yeah, you have to be verified and stuff now to do it. You can do it on Facebook and TikTok, I do it on there, but I just needed somewhere to play out.
0: Yeah.
1: Like, I used to have a unit in Wolverhampton where we'd all go to, and, you know, we'd have a rig and a system, and everyone's playing loud music. I had a daughter, and I was just mixing on headphones for three, 4 years until I went out of the house. So I've been able to go somewhere and meet people as well, do you know what I mean? It's like people that I speak to these guys every other day now, do you know what I mean? Like, more than anyone else really, other than my wife and my daughter.
0: Yeah.
1: You know, it's
0: Do you see each other a lot outside of the events, I take it? Yeah.
1: As much as possible, yeah. Like, and there's always different events popping up, you know.
2: Bump into each of them, right?
1: Just places like that.
2: That's probably one of the good things. Sorry to jump in. The community that is created as well is a very good thing, because a lot of people, me and Nath got way back, known them for ages, but the rest of the people that I've been meeting through this and all meeting, and more people from all over the place come. From all over the place come, and we're meeting these people. They're like inspiring people with music, people who produce. Do you know what I mean? It's nice. It's a community.
0: Yeah.
2: It's a community.
0: Yeah.
2: It's like a tribe.
1: I think maybe the third or fourth time that I come, I've got to shout out Calm while I'm here. I listen to some of his tunes, and I listen to some of X's tunes. To some of Angie's tunes, and it was like, oh, these guys are all making tunes, man. And it wasn't like you said, it wasn't feeling like competition.
2: No.
1: It was like, I was so excited to show them my songs and then for them to listen back to my music as well. So it just snowballed into this, fantastic experience so far. So yeah, that's about as much
3: so
1: as
3: far. Forever.
1: So far, forever, yeah.
0: Forever. You're locked in now.
1: After the snowball gets big, you know what I mean?
0: So what's your go-to kind of sounds? Who inspires you as a DJ?
1: Oh, there's two, mate. That's why I struggled to even choose a tune.
0: It is hard. Sorry about that.
1: There's so many. I don't think I could choose one. I just love jungle, drum and bass, dubstep. I'm a broad spectrum of music as well. Do you know what I mean? From everything. You know what I mean? There's no, limit on the sort of style or anything. But I don't know. You're talking dubstep, old school people like Casper Ruskoe.
0: That was
1: the first sort of stuff that I listened to. We're talking drum and bass. You're talking high contrast. You know. Goldie, those sort of really old vibes when I was young. And I did a few tuitions with Heist as well, and running back through some of the he asks you to sort of tell your story, to get along with the sort of process, and then I was talking about that, how far it's been. You know, I was listening to music when I was like six. Like, if we ever come out in like, what, 1999? High contrast, if we ever, like, come out in like 1999, yes. Didn't it? Something like that.
0: Yeah.
1: Is it earlier than that? Is it earlier than that? Could even be earlier than that. And I was like two. I was born in 94, so, you know, it's been staple music since we were
3: little whippersnapper.
1: Yeah, so, music's a massive part of my life, man, do you know what I mean? Get to meet people.
0: Yeah.
1: It's just it's the best thing.
0: Yeah. I love like having you guys on because you can just see and feel the passion that everyone just loves drum and bass and jungle. It's amazing and it's so good. I think it's important to have these kind of like outlets like yourselves and like this radio show to show like society that it's not just somewhere you go raving and you drink or whatever else. It's our lifeline. This is so important to us.
1: That's one of the things I'd growing up, a lot of the places I come from, it was heavily orientated on that other side of things. I was never really about it, so you always get that connotation, but when you've got a love for the music, you can go anywhere that does music and just enjoy yourself.
0: Yeah.
1: And the people there just always come together, don't they?
0: Yeah.
1: So it's great, man.
0: That's cool. And we've got one of your tunes that we're playing today. Can you tell us a bit about it?
1: Shout out Calm, because Big Inspo for this one. He was just making these wicked jungle tunes, and I felt like I had to try and make one as well. And I really love the sort of like kung fu samples from older films and stuff like that. Like really down sampled stuff and chucked some of them in. Really worked on making some really awesome bright beats and stuff like that. And then luckily enough that tune come out. Like, you know what I mean? Like, not super confident with my tunes, but as I've been going on, you know, people drop them now. Like at high.
0: Yeah, I think you've just got to put it out there and just progress. Yeah, you know, practice makes perfect.
1: Yeah, exactly. Yeah.
0: Yeah. Yeah, that's cool. So this is Pepe's.
1: Pepe's,
0: inspired by the chicken shop.
1: By the chicken shop. Yeah. We ordered Pepe's when I was
0: at home. Enjoy.

0: You're locked into the Movement Hour every Wednesday, 6 till 7pm. Thank you so much for joining in with me tonight on Black Country Extra. And you've had a very drum and bass and jungle heavy hour with the D&B family. Well, the Hive D&B family. So we're going to round up the show now with one of my selections to finish. But guys, is there anything that you want to say to finish off your show? Anything you want to drop? SoundClouds? Instagram handles, everything.
1: If anybody wants to get involved with Open Mic and Dex, more the merrier. 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Or just come and dance. You
0: just
1: don't
0: come
1: need
0: dance,
1: to DJ
0: yeah.
1: And MC, I don't. I just chat and dance.
0: Yeah. Who's next?
2: I guess I go. So my name is Womeno Robinson. I go by Womeno D is Dreaming on, well, pretty much every social. My main ones is primarily Insta. Well, on SoundCloud, it's Womeno D is Dreaming anew, maybe because I lost my old one due to an emo switch. But for the most part, it's maybe Womeno D is Dreaming the most. Though on Insta, I also have Womeno D is Listening, which is my music focus one.
0: Oh, cool.
2: Yeah.
0: That's cool. Next.
3: Yeah, you can find me on Instagram and SoundCloud. I produce as well. So it's X Omega Music. So if you're looking for dubstep, grime, drum and bass, jungle, anything like that, trap music as well.
1: Some badass grime songs.
0: Yeah.
3: Thank you. Yeah. And I'll also be launching a brand soon called Subs and Skeng. So we're going to be putting on our own events that are more like geared towards grime, MCs, 140, stuff like that.
0: Oh, that's cool. In Wolverhampton?
3: Yeah, it'll be in Wolverhampton, but everyone's welcome to come along and get involved as well.
0: Cool. That sounds really interesting. Who's next wants to drop their SoundCloud?
4: Quick thing, it's DJ Loco 2026 on the Insta. That's about it for now. And I'll get back to you with the next.
5: Myself, AOG. I'm AOG on the SoundCloud, which is AOG with a Scorting third generation Soundboy. It's the hardest one. I don't know why I made it so hard, but yeah, it's hard to find. But you will find it if you really want to find it. And that's about it. I don't really mess with all the others. And I'm, if you ask anybody, I'm the hardest person to contact other than SoundCloud.
0: Okay, that's good to know. And yourself?
6: 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And just before I go, can I give one big shout out to Emma and Nathan as well for always putting us on?
0: Everyone give a shout out to them.
3: Thanks, Nathan, Emma, come on.
2: Thank you.
0: So your next event is Bank Holiday Weekend, Sunday the 30th.
1: Yes.
0: Is it a day party?
1: It's from 4.
0: 4, that's good though, it's time, decent time.
5: Just to plug in though, if you ain't doing nothing this Sunday,
0: what's
5: we've got
0: on
5: Exodus
0: Sunday?
5: Alongside myself. Is it this Sunday?
1: Yeah, Saturday.
5: Oh, sorry, my day is wrong. This Saturday, we've got me Exodus alongside Exodus Movement, or should I say Exodus Movements alongside myself. Yeah, we've got a big sound system, dubstep, dub plate, everything. And I've got a massive set. I'm playing vinyl mixed with, you know, hybrid set. It's going to be amazing.
0: That's cool. Anyone else want to say anything else before we finish the show? No? Okay, so that was...
7: Big respects for having us down here today.
0: Thank you. You're welcome. So this was the Movement Hour with Hive D&B, and their next event, again, is Sunday, the 30th of August at Level Up Bar in Wolverhampton, called Inside Out.
1: Pay as you feel,
0: and you can even pay for someone else to come, which is a really nice idea. Pay it forward. Yeah. And that starts at 4. Are you guys all playing on it?
1: Yeah.
0: Everyone.
5: Yeah.
0: Cool. Yeah, so
5: thank you. I'm MCing.
0: Oh, yeah. Multi-talented.
6: You can hear tunes there you won't hear anywhere else.
0: Okay, cool.
5: Most definitely.
0: So, yeah, you've locked into the Movement Hour with Hive D&B. Thank you so much for joining in. And my last tune to finish is some nice jungle, finishing off with Never Enough 94 by Stekka.

0: the Black Country. 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From the Sky News Centre at 7. The Football Association has joined European football's governing body in revealing it's lost confidence in Gianni Infantino. That's despite the FIFA president's decision to scrap plans to sell off a stake in the World Cup. Lots of reactions still coming in on this story. This was the Prime Minister earlier.
1: What's your response to the FIFA climb down, Prime Minister?
2: Well, it's the right decision.
0: UEFA says it was a shabby, backroom opaque deal that was anything but transparent. Staying with the Prime Minister, and he's dubbed his successor as Greater Manchester Mayor, the Queen of the North. Labour candidate Bev Craig won the largest by-election in British history, beating Reform UK Sian Astley in the second round. The Greens came third, while recently formed Restore Britain pushed the Conservatives into fifth place. She says she can't wait to get to work on Monday morning.
3: For me, the plan that I've got for Greater Manchester will be focusing on our priorities, and any new money, power or control that we get goes on those priorities. Jobs for everyone, building the home we can afford, and investing into vibrant town centres to make life better.
0: The EU says it will hold an emergency meeting on Tuesday to discuss mass migrant crossings into the Spanish enclave of Ceuta. Around 60,000 people crossed into the territory from Morocco in just 24 hours yesterday, prompting Spain to install a 500-metre sea barrier. At least 86 people are confirmed to have died. A 16-year-old has died after a collision between a scrambler bike and a lorry in County Tyrone. The crash happened in Coal Island on Thursday evening. Now to sport, and Neil Fahey has cemented his place in the history books with a seventh career Commonwealth gold medal. The paracyclist took the tandem sprint title alongside pilot Aaron Pope at the Velodrome in Glasgow earlier. He recovered from a crash in the decider against James Ball of Wales to become champion. And EastEnders star Shane Ritchie has been charged with drink driving. Essex police say the actor is due in court next month after he was arrested in Harlow on Wednesday night. That's the latest. I'm Stevie Shillinglaw.

0: Good evening and welcome to the One Community Show. I am your host, Shah Salim. This show is supported by Village Voice, a brilliant community magazine. On this show, we aim to highlight community champions and groups who do an amazing job in our borough. Now, before we begin our show, I'd like to give a massive shout out to our producer, Rich Jarrett. Rich.
1: Hello.
0: Fantastic. Thank you so much for supporting us, Rich. It's always amazing and always, we're always grateful for his support. So, today, we have the pleasure of speaking with two incredible community champions. A bit later, we will be talking to a Salim Foundation Award for Heroes winner representing the Warleaf Copper Club, Dawn Keeley. But first, I am pleased to welcome a local community champion, winner of the Salim Foundation Award for Heroes, representing Kings Winford and Warleaf Little Pig Club, Gail Bradley. Gail, welcome to the show.
2: Hi, Shaz.
0: How you doing? How you feeling?
2: I'm all right, thank you.
0: So tell us a bit about yourself.
2: Not really sure what to say. I'd say I've always been involved in trying to community things, PTAs at schools. Always tried to get involved. I've got two children, work part-time.
0: No, we're grateful for that, thank you. So tell us a bit about the Little Pig Club.
2: Right, yeah, I got involved when it first started, just turning up as a volunteer. And then over the years, different people have took over, and then I sort of stepped up to lead the group back in, I think it was 2023. I've been running it since then. But we've got a great team of volunteers, loyal people who turn up week in, week out.
0: Why do you feel that projects like the Kings Winford Warleaf Little Pig Club are important for local communities?
2: I think it's nice to, you get to know other people.

0: so pleased when you joined us and decided to take over the lead in 2023. So it's 3 years now. You've absolutely done amazing. And I've seen how many volunteers have grown. So the work, your leadership has been absolutely refreshing. Have you noticed changes in the community in terms of pride and engagement as a result of the Little Pig Club?
1: Yeah, I mean, I think there's obviously, you know, extra groups been cropping up around in the area. I mean, Jo, who does King Symphony in Bloom, obviously she used to help us out at the Little Pig. She used to be a regular and obviously, you know, wanted to further it and started the King Symphony in Bloom. So, yeah, I think, you know, it people like to make a difference.
0: It's absolutely amazing. What are some of the highlights or achievements do you feel from the Little Pig Club that you feel stands out?
1: I don't know. I mean, I think, you know, we sort of week in, week out, we're sort of picking, you know, 10 plus bags every week. I mean, we have a laugh sometimes, you know, what find you get, the most unusual find. Lynn, one of our members, she always manages to find something, although she's been lacking a bit lately. We've had a pulling a Henry Hoover down the street, you know, she's had rolled up carpets and all sorts of. I think it's like a bit of a sense of achievement. You know, you clean up, you see the pile of rubbish and you think, wow, you know, we've took that off the street. You know, it's.
0: I mean, I remember when we did one of the first Little Pigs, and I remember we were at Kings Winford Park. And I think this has to be the most disappointing find for me personally. We in the hedges and in trees, and we found school books, and I felt you know that was disrespect to the school, disrespect to the books, and I found that so disappointing. So then you just mentioned that you find Hoovers and carpets.
1: Yeah, you find
0: what
1: really
0: other things do you find?
1: Oh, we've found all sorts. I mean, literally, we found children's like easels, like painting easels. Wow. We've found plastic patio chairs. As door knockers, great big brass door knockers. We've found, trying to think, shoes, odd shoes, random.
0: I mean, I'm sure people that have lost a shoe must have realised they lost a shoe.
1: Well, you'd think so, but maybe not at the time, maybe the next morning.
0: But
1: I was going to say, you know, it is surprising sometimes what you find.
0: Now, your the Little Pig is alternated every 2 weeks, right? You go to different areas around Kings Winford and Wall Heath. Do you feel, if you go back to the same area again, do you feel like it's reduced or it's about the same or is it difficult
1: to
0: say?
1: No, we do have, there's particular ones, Stallings Lane, Swindon Road, A449, we can do those quite regular, and sadly we can get 12 bags every time. It seems to have got worse. It's like, I don't know, we said lately, and then you have obviously the peaks when the children are summer holidays, when they're off, the parks get worse. So although we do notice a difference in that there's no older rubbish. At one time we used to find stuff that had been lying around for years, you know, you could tell it had been there a long time. So we've sort of cleaned up a lot of areas, hangouts, I suppose, where we've found, you know, we've filled bags and bags, but then since then we're just sort of keeping on top of it, so it's sort of all new stuff. But we can visit the same areas regularly and we're still picking litter up. Which is quite sad, really.
0: No, it is sad to hear. How much work goes on behind the scenes? Does it take a lot of motivation to get your volunteers going, or do you find that we're blessed with the amount of support that we do get?
1: Yeah, we're definitely blessed. We've got sort of a team of regulars. I mean, there's people come when they can, you know. Yeah. Obviously, don't expect people to come every 2 weeks. Yeah. We do have the ones who do. But, you know, we're just grateful. We say to people, you know, just turn up when you can. There's no commitment, you know, but we're lucky enough that we've got such a big group that not everybody has to turn up. We can, we can build a team, you know, with

0: And it's great for the mental health as well, isn't it? When you've gone out, done something productive, and at the same time, your sporting community, that must give a bit of a sense of pride.
1: Yeah,
0: as well.
1: I mean, it gets, as I say, we're always late back as well. We'll say, oh, you know, meet back here at 11 or whatever. We're always late back because everybody gets carried away because you get carried on.
0: Yeah.
1: You see another piece of litter and you keep going, I'll just get there and I'll just get there. And we sort of end up getting quite engrossed.
0: That's absolutely amazing. Now it's time for our first song, and this is System of Down, Radio Video.

0: Thank you, brilliant. Right, now, I think one of the things that I've noticed with the Kingsway Philanthropic Club, you're absolutely brilliant with the terms of raising awareness and so on, which is an important part. Educating youngsters is also very important. And I noticed that you have been working with a lot of, you know, little clubs and schools and so on. Tell us a bit about that.
1: Yeah, I mean, well, we have a couple of children join us as well. We have Ella and Phoebe, who've been coming on the Little Bit group, so it's nice to see that we've got some young children. I'm a leader with First King Swinford Cubs. I say we have different badges that we do. So we have, with that, we've done about recycling, litter, talking about how long it takes for, you know, things to decompose. I mean, it can take like 450 years for plastic bottles, nappies to decompose. It could take up to 1 million years for glass bottles. And besides the fact that glass bottles, especially in the weather we're having at the moment, can be hazardous, causing fires. I think it's important to educate children. It'd be nice, really, schools to start educating children, like in primary, because it seems to be like secondary school kids seem to be the ones who are around the schools. You see lots of litter on, you know, walking home. So it would be nice, you know, really, if sort of primary schools start educating the kids early on. If somebody else doesn't come around picking this up, it's going to be here for hundreds and hundreds of years. And we're all going to be living in a rubbish tip.
0: And I think it's important that we take pride in where we live, because let's say, for example, now, like, you know, we have a guest from someone out the area coming into our village and to meet us and so on, and they see a lot of mess and they're like, oh, you live here. It kind of gives a negative impression.
1: Yeah.
0: Whereas if it's all nice and clean and tidy, oh, you live here.
1: People like living here.
0: Taking pride, which is important. Now, I was actually going through some stats a couple of days ago, and when we first started the Little Pig Club back in July 2021, since then, we've had over 440 volunteers, which is absolutely incredible. How many currently? Do you know how roughly how many volunteers we've got involved?
1: Oh, I don't know exactly. We've got to have, I don't know, maybe, like I say, 25-ish. Week in, there's ones who, you know, week in, week out, and then some that we see, like I say, on a, you know, basis when they can make it. We've got quite a big...
0: Which is incredible. 25 number is still brilliant. And every time I see the group seems to be bigger and bigger. So that is, again, credit to yourself for your great leadership. Now, do people need experience to help out?
1: No, don't need anything. Just... willingness and keep your eyes peeled and just go around and just pick up anything you see. We provide all the equipment, so Dudley Council, we have equipment that's been supplied by them, also equipment that's been we've bought through the Saleem Foundation, who help us.
0: And they include gloves, pickers and everything
1: else. The rings for the bag rings, so it makes it easier when you're picking if the rings hold the bags open. We've got trolleys to carry heavy stuff. So, yeah, it's as the years have gone up, we've bought things making life easier because we used to struggle, the weight of some of the bags. The trolleys have been great. No experience, you just... bring yourself along.
0: I often hear criticism from the public when we used to raise awareness and so on. Oh, this should be the council's job to do this. But in reality, we all have that sense of responsibility, really, don't we?
1: Well, yeah, I mean, like I say, ideally, you know, the council would, but unfortunately these days with budgets and everything, they can't do everything. But if you think in years past, my nan used to sweep the gutters and the pavement in front of a house, and so did everybody else down the street, you know, so everybody looked after their bit. In an ideal world, the council would do it. However, you know, everybody chips in and we can all help keep everything clean, tidy.
0: Brilliant. Now it is time for our next song, and this is Skunk Anna Say, I Believed in You.

0: Brilliant. Welcome back to the show, to the One Community Show, again, sported by Village Voice, a brilliant community magazine. But joined by community champion, Gail Bradley. Now, Gail, if you could leave listeners with one message about Kingsmen Finale Little Pit Club, what would it be?
1: I want to say, come along, we're all friendly, all passionate about keeping everyone, you know, our area tidy. I want to say, everybody's friendly. Once you've come, people keep coming back, so we must be doing something right.
0: No, thank you. Thank you so much. Now, the group is celebrating 5 years on the 26th of July. They celebrated 5 years. The event was absolutely amazing. Tell us what you feel for the group to last 5 years. How does that feel?
1: It's grown. It started out with, yourself, and I can remember the community police coming along as well. It has, it's gained momentum, and over the 5 years, got to a point where we seem to have regular followers on Facebook, that interact with us, and which is nice. Hope it keeps gaining momentum and keeps going.
0: So here's to another 5 more years?
1: Hopefully.
0: Well, Gary, I want to say a massive, massive thank you on behalf of Kingsmen Finale Wall. Massive thank you to yourself for your leadership, to all the volunteers, to the 440 volunteers that have supported the group over the amazing 5 years. We are really pleased to have your support, and we're grateful for that. So please stay tuned. After the next song, we will have Dawn Keeley joining us. But here's Johnny Cash, Get Rhythm.
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He stopped once to wipe the sweat away. I said, you mighty little boy to be a-working that way. He said, I like it, with a big wide grin. Kept on a-popping and he said again, get rhythm. When you get the blues, come on, get rhythm. When you get the blues, it only costs a dime, just a nickel a shoe. It does a million.

0: Fantastic. Now, before the song, we had the amazing Gail from Kingsmead from the Little Pig Club. I am now proud to welcome our next guest, Dawn Keeley, who's representing the Warleaf and Cuppa Club. Dawn, welcome to the show.
1: Thank you for having me.
0: Now, the Cuppa Club will be celebrating 5 years, which is absolutely a massive accomplishment. And we will talk about the Cuppa Club in a bit. But first of all, tell us a bit about yourself.
1: Well, I'm just retired. I've just got my pension and I've just got my bus pass. I do the guide still in Wallheath. And you have very kindly presented me with the Saleem Foundation community champion for my volunteering there. I also volunteer at Whittick with the National Trust.
0: Can we just say, how long did you volunteer at the guides?
1: I'm coming up to about 39 years.
0: Wow, absolutely incredible. I'm 40. Just to say, wow, that's absolutely amazing though. 39 years, and you must have seen hundreds and thousands of children in that time, right?
1: Well, I wouldn't quite say thousands, but certainly it's something when you get the daughters of girls that you'd had come through. So, yes.
0: It's legacy. It's absolutely amazing. And what else do you do, sorry?
1: I've also just started going up the Dudley Zoo. They did a coffee, castle and cake, a bit like the Cuppa Club. That was done by a charitable donation from the council. And then they, as a result of that, they set up a new zoo conservation society. So there's a group of us now doing volunteering up at the zoo. So I spent the past few days looking up moths on the computer to record the moths that they've been doing on their moth surveys.
0: Fantastic. Now, for our listeners' purpose, the Cuppa Club, right, it was a group that we began in July of 2021. After COVID, the reason we began it was because we wanted to get elderly people out of isolation, bring them together, have a social gathering and so on. But the club has become so much more than that. It's become a community champion, which now obviously they run the Santa Trail, which takes place annually in December. Now, the Warleaf Cuppa Club takes place at the Warleaf Tavern every second and fourth Friday. Now, how long have you been involved with the group?
1: Since the start. So I think I'm one of the younger ones, but but it's quite a nice focal group. It's something to go to, just to go and have a chat. We sometimes have visitors. So we've had the local neighbourhood police have been there. We've had the fire service. I think somebody arranged the local funeral director just to give us pointers to, you know, being, I suppose, open about what could happen, but also giving people choices. Our local building societies have been. So it's all local focus on what's around and giving people choices. And sometimes we just sit and talk.
0: The group itself is absolutely amazing. And it's run by Michelle Stokes at the moment. We want to give a shout out to her. Unfortunately, she couldn't make it today. She was unwell. So hoping she gets well soon. But in terms of the group, you yourself have been instrumental in helping organise so many different groups and trips and so on, and bringing in different charity groups. Tell us a bit about the trips and so on.
1: I think I've only done one of them, but I know we went to Chatsworth. Michelle organised it. Bless Michelle. It was the worst day for rain.
0: Oh, gosh.
1: We were stood outside the Warleaf Tavern waiting for the coach. We got on there and it didn't stop. We got to Chatsworth and it didn't stop all day. It stopped raining about 15 minutes before we left.
0: And the record, I didn't sing that day.
1: I don't think I sang either. Coming back, the coach was having to divert all the way around when it got off the motorway, because the roads were flooded. But everybody had a great day, despite of that.
0: Well, that's what matters. And I think sometimes you've got to make the best of a situation. Why do you feel projects like the Warleaf Cuppa Club are really important for our community?
1: I think it's just about building that community spirit. I mean, they say Wallheath is a village. It's on the edge of the conurbation, but it's still got that village feel. People still look out for people. You walk around. I mean, Kings Minford as well, but both of them, you know, you feel like you are in a village as opposed to being in the centre of somewhere else.
0: Do you feel our residents that attend there, do you feel there's been a positive vibe, a bit more of a social gathering? Do you think he has achieved his purpose in that respect?
1: Oh, I think so. Yeah, I mean, you can walk past in the village and you can chat to the people that you see there. We all know each other. We all sit in the same place, but that's probably a downside. But, you know, people know, they know each other. They know they're going to be going there and they look forward to it.
0: And that's important. Now it's time for our first song. It's the first song of your choice. And it's Bonnie Tyler, Total Eclipse of the Heart.

0: Welcome back, everyone. This is a One Community Show. We're joined by Dawn, who is representing the Warleaf Copper Club. Now, Dawn, 5 years since this club has been running now, the Warleaf Copper Club. It began in July of 2021. And we were so grateful and relieved to find a new home in terms of the Warleaf Tavern, which we've been there now for nearly 3 years. And again, you was actually instrumental in proposing and helping us find a new place for us. What do you believe some of the highlights and achievements are from the last 5 years?
1: Oh, I think there's quite a lot. But I think one of the good things is there's always a celebration of special events. So it might be one of our sponsors or one of the local village businesses might donate some flowers to celebrate somebody's birthday or something that's happened to them. Or I know Terry very often will bake a cake. So my friend's mom, she was 89, which is a big age. So yeah, she had a cake and then we had one for Michelle's birthday. And we always like a bit of cake. You always have to have a bit of cake with your coffee.
0: That's it.
1: And then there's also another couple who he does fundraising for us or for the community. He'll do a disco.
0: Jeff,
1: thank you.
0: Yeah.
1: He'll do a disco.
0: Big shout out to Jeff.
1: Yeah. And it's just these things that people bring, another reason to bring people together.
0: And I think one of the things that I love about the Copper Club is the charity mornings, the Matt Miller mornings that we've had. And we've done a lot of different clubs. We have another event coming up soon.
1: Yeah, if I give a shout out for this Friday morning, it's going to be the Macmillan's coffee morning. So if any of the listeners would like to come along to the coffee morning, it'll all be homemade cake. So I'm hopefully making a lemon drizzle, ooh, but we'll see.
0: Just keep in mind, second and fourth Friday of each month, every month, from 9:15 till about 11 o'clock at the Warleaf Tavern. So please, that is really, really important. But apart, in terms of events, though, like I said, the Copper Club has become, you know, a lot more than just a social gathering. It's become a community entity because we started the Easter Trail, which the Copper Club was a huge founder of that in Warleaf. It's been absolutely brilliant. And now they do the Santa Trail, which this year is taking place on the 12th of December. And again, people like yourself who are instrumental and have a lot of involvement in that. How do you feel that helps in terms of community engagement?
1: Well, again, it's just another reason for people to get together. It pays back to the community. It's a reason for all everybody who's not directly involved with any of the organisations in the village to come together. I mean, the number of presents I've sat on that stage, unpacking, unboxing presents, having to put them in age so that kids get the right sort of present. But, you know, there's hundreds and hundreds of them on that stage.
0: And you know what? It's such a warm feeling when you see children after they finish the trail and get this present from Santa and they're glowing and the parents are happy as well. And it's just a beautiful feeling, isn't it, bringing everyone together in that respect?
1: And it brings all the local businesses together as well. So they sort of come together and everybody contributes, but everybody gets something out of it. So people who might not have gone to a shop go to that shop because they've got a stall outside. So it's just a way of getting the community, getting the village back together.
0: 100%. And I think one thing I do love about the Copper Club is this, like, in reality, every person that attends has become a volunteer in their own respective way, even though it's run by Michelle and supported by yourself. But everyone that comes, they just get together, have a laugh. They know what to expect, what to enjoy. And that's just an amazing feeling.
1: Yeah, it'd be great. I mean, it'd be great to see more people come and, you know, it's sometimes a bit daunting if you try and think about coming to somewhere where everybody's been going for a long time. But, you know, everybody will be welcome, you know, new people. Sort of there's my friend now, Natalie, and Michelle or myself. If anybody comes in, we don't recognise them, we'll, you know, try and bring them in and welcome them.
0: And I think I remember a story, right? It was about a year or 2 years ago where one elderly lady, she was just about to walk in and then she hesitated. She was about to walk away and a couple of residents who were just on the way in met her, oh, come inside, have a nice time, and they encouraged her to come inside, right? It turned out that that poor lady lost her husband a year ago and she hadn't really been out anywhere since. It was the first time she actually went out. And hearing stories like that, it gives that positive vibe that, you know what, I'm so glad that we started this club, you know, 5 years ago. Because if it's giving someone that excuse to just get out, have that social gathering, it's good for the mental health as well, isn't it?
1: It is. It is a bit strange when we see the moms dropping off at the Foundry Road, and you've got these old ladies, and when I say old ladies, I feel like I'm an old lady, standing outside the pub waiting for the door to open for the coffee club.
0: It's got to be done. Right now, the other question I want to ask you, like, I know we've got some projects coming up. Do we have any more projects coming up for the Copa? We mentioned the Santa Trail. Do you have any more trips planned for this year as of yet?
1: I think Michelle's on the case for that. She has got a number of, I haven't been for a few weeks, but Michelle has got some more trips that she's looking to do, possibly Chatsworth. I'm not sure. We'll have to come along to the Copper Club and find out.
0: Fantastic. Now it's time for our next song, and this is Man, I Feel Like a Woman.
2: Let's go, girls. Come on.

0: And that was Bomber Mia from ABBA, and a little present for Michelle, who's slightly unwell and could have joined us today, but that was for Michelle. Now, Dawn, and just before we finish, I just want to ask you, if you could leave listeners with one message about the Warleaf Copper Club, what would it be?
1: I would say, come down and try us out. You know, the coffee's there, the biscuits and the cake, so please come and visit us.
0: Fantastic. So that is second and fourth Friday of every month, 9:15 at the Warleaf Tavern. Now, one thing I do want to touch on from about yourself, Dawn, personally, is the guides. Now, you've spent 39 years there, which is absolutely incredible. The amount of work that you've done is absolutely brilliant. Tell us some of your highlights.
1: Well, I started off with doing brownies, which were like the 7 to 10-year-olds. And then after many years, the Warleaf guide unit was in danger of closing because the leaders had retiring. So I promised them, I said, OK, I will do it, but I'm not going camping. I don't do camping. So many years later, I haven't done canvas, but I have taken the guides out to camp. So I think that is an experience. Taking the 10 to 14-year-olds, which some of them might not have been away from home. So that's good. I think developing the girls, giving them opportunities for leadership in a girl-only space. I know there's controversy about it being girls-only, but the girls have voted. The girls still want it to be a girls-only space. I've been a guide trainer for headquarters, so I've trained other guide leaders for many years. During my time in guides, I got back in touch with, in contact with a girl who was in my class at school. So that's another friendship that's been reunited through guides. And it's the friendship of both the girls as they grow up, but then as the with the leaders. So you, again, it's another friendship group that's outside your normal circle of things.
0: And what inspired you to be involved with the guides?
1: Well, I started off on the other side. I started at 16. I did a few years with the Cubs and Scouts. And I got sort of like, oh, it's too much. So I stepped away. And within about 18 months, it was like, oh, I need to do something. So I went back to the Scout leader, and the guide leader was there, who was his wife, and grabbed me. So it was just, it's my nature is to do, always to do something. And once you've volunteered, you're always looking for other opportunities to volunteer because it fulfills you. It gives you other interests and hobbies and a different take on life.
0: It's such an important part that you're having on the development of our youngsters. That must be a inspiration and a motivation as well, shouldn't it?
1: It is, because you see them coming in. Sometimes they've come from brownies, so they've already got some level of confidence. But you get some who've never been in guides, and you just see them. They're uncertain. They come in, and then they go out at 14. You know, ready to tackle the world.
0: Well, that's absolutely amazing, Dawn. I want to say a massive thank you, not only for what you do with the Copper Club, but for what you do for the guys and for everything else. I mean, for me, you've been absolutely a huge inspiration, a great mentor, and personally on a level, I want to say thank you for everything, and it's really appreciated.
1: Thank you. And I'd like to thank you for what you've done in the village as well, because you've got so many groups up and going that and giving us the confidence to carry on running those. So, and thanks you to Michelle for dropping out of this interview.
0: No, honestly, thank you. I'm so proud. The two big clubs, the Kingswood for the Warleaf Little Big Club, the group, and also the Warleaf Copper Club, which are celebrating 5 years, which is absolutely amazing. Fantastic. Right, so a couple of announcements. So we are so proud to welcome back the Youth's Got Talent competition, which is taking place later this year. The auditions will be taking place in September and October, with the final taking place in November at the King's Winford Royal British Legion. And we're so amazed that 5 schools are taking part. We have the last time champions, Crestwood Secondary School. We've got the first ever champions, Summerhill School, King's Winford Academy, Pegasus, and now Lynx Academy, and we will be having the head teacher Emma joining us on our next show. Again, a winner will get £100, and there are four categories. So then there'll be a mini final where up to the four winners will then have the opportunity to earn their respective school cash prize of £500, which they can use for educational purpose, which is absolutely amazing. Now, community update. The Warliff Cocoa Club, which does take place 2nd and 4th Friday. The next dates in August are 14th and the 28th. 9:15 at the Warliff Tavern. The Kings Winford and Warliff Little Pig Club is meeting on the 9th and the 23rd of August at 10 a.m. Again, you can please follow their Facebook page to find out exactly their meeting points. On the 21st of August, I will be taking part in a charity boxing match against the leader of the council, Councillor Patrick Hawley. Tickets are available from the Borough Halls. A link will be available on my Facebook page. Dawn, very quickly, what's your prediction?
1: Let me think. It's got
0: to
1: be you.
0: Yes, another one. Pat, if you're listening, you're going down. I just want to say a massive thank you to everyone for listening to us. Thank you so much to both of our amazing guests. Huge thank you to Rich.
2: Hello. No problem.
0: That is all the time we have today. 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

0: from the Black Country, online, on your mobile. From the Sky News Centre at 8, European football's governing body says it has lost confidence in FIFA president Gianni Infantino following his failed bid to sell stakes in a World Cup company to private investors. UEFA's called it a shabby backroom deal. Infantino withdrew his proposal overnight following backlash from several confederations. And former FA chief executive Mark Palios says he should resign.
1: Do the decent thing. I think he clearly has lost credibility. And just in terms of, you know, if he did stand on the mandate of transparency, well, this is probably the most untransparent example I've seen.
0: The EU says it will hold an emergency meeting on Tuesday to discuss mass migrant crossings into the Spanish enclave of Ceuta. Around 60,000 people crossed into the territory from Morocco in just 24 hours, prompting Spain to install a 500-metre sea barrier. At least 86 people died, some drowning and others in a stampede. Here's Reform UK's Home Affairs spokesperson Zia Youssef.
2: When 60,000 arrive in a single day, it captures headlines as a military response. North of 200,000 people have turned up on British beaches over the last 8 years. That is very much an invasion too, albeit just over a longer time frame. We've got to wake up and secure our border before it's too late.
0: Andy Burnham says he couldn't be happier to see Bev Craig take his old job as Mayor of Greater Manchester. The election was called after Mr. Burnham won the Makerfield by-election, sealing his return to Downing Street. A manhunt continues to find a prisoner who escaped from police at Liverpool Magistrates Court this morning. Stephen Grizzib made off shortly after 10 a.m. Mountaineer Nimral Purja has died in an avalanche while leading an expedition in Pakistan. The former British Army and Royal Marines soldier was climbing Broad Peak. And Aberdeen have claimed a remarkable 2-1 win against Hearts in their opening Scottish Premiership game of the season. They scored both of their goals in injury time, including a 95th-minute penalty from captain Kevin Nisbet. St Mirren were 2-0 winners at Falkirk. That's the latest. I'm Stevie Schillinglaw.

0: Good evening, good day, whatever time of day you're listening to this, you're listening to Fox's Rants. I'm here this evening with David Fisher, who's a global trotting busker. David and I have had a chat a couple of times in the past, so he's got some really interesting stories to tell about his travels busking around the world. And I'm also joined in the studio by a new chap who's twiddling the buttons and things. I nearly said the word I shouldn't have said then. Ian, so hello, Ian. Nice to have you on board.
1: How you doing, guys? It's a pleasure.
0: Cool, because Billy's otherwise indisposed this evening. So a big welcome to you, David. Thanks for coming
2: Thank you very much.
0: Show.
2: It's a pleasure.
0: Yeah, it's a pleasure to have you here. So you're an international globetrotting busker. So before we start talking about that, how did you get into music? What inspired you to kind of get into music and be a musician and ultimately travel as a busker?
2: I think a lot of it almost happened by accident, really. I mean, I've always been quite passionate about music, about folk music in particular. And it was I was about 18 when I got my first guitar and started to learn. And from then on, again, it was just sort of one accident after after another. I mean, graduated at a time it was not a good time to graduate with an arts degree, 2011. So I mean, while I was looking for work, I sort of thought, well, I need to make money somehow. So I started busking, and then gradually realised that actually I was making enough money to live on and get by on, and then that was that, really. And then the travelling sort of came out of that, really. I did a month or so travelling around Europe, and again realised that actually I could pay for everything I needed to while travelling just from busking. And then that led to moving away from Birmingham for a few years and just playing all over Europe for all of that time.
0: Okay, so I'm going to ask you, when was your first busk? Can you remember where it was and what songs you played?
2: I can certainly remember where it was, and I can also certainly remember that it wasn't a success at all. I grew up in Milton Keynes, so I think I was back for the university holidays, and it was in Milton Keynes city centre, which actually can be a really good place to busk, but I just picked a terrible spot because I didn't know what I was doing. It was a bad time of day, and it was raining. So overall, it wasn't a great introduction, and I managed to make less than my return bus fare into town.
0: Okay.
2: And I thought, well, I've given it a go once and it was rubbish, and I'll probably never try it again, but at least I've tried it. But I'm glad.

0: Is it just?
1: Not really. No, I think I played saxophone to grade 2 when I was about 10, but okay. but that was about it, really.
0: Bit of a difference.
1: Yeah, very different. Yeah.
0: Yeah. So 18's quite late, I guess, for most people to pick up an instrument if they're going to make a career of it. Did you find that you adapted to playing guitar pretty easily? Did you pick up the instrument and learn it pretty quickly, or?
1: I wouldn't say so. No, it took quite a long time, and I feel fairly sorry for my for my university hallmates who had to listen to me practicing in those early days. I still remember one of the first things that I really couldn't get my head around was how people get past the pain in your fingertips start learning. Yeah. And then of course you get the calluses, and now I have absolutely no feeling in my fingertips whatsoever. But I couldn't believe I just said to other guitarists, Am I doing this wrong? Because this is really painful. And I said, no, it will be for
0: the first few months. There's all kinds of tricks that circulate. Yeah. Put your fingers in hot sand. What? Yeah. You know, I think it is just a case of playing and playing and playing.
1: Yeah, absolutely.
0: And playing,
1: isn't
0: it? And making them stronger. I mean,
1: yeah.
0: I don't know what the quality was like of your first guitar, but the quality of my first guitar wasn't very good at all. Mm. And I remember it, my auntie Shirley, hello Shirley, bought a guitar back from a very first Spanish package holiday in the 1970s. Nice. And it was just a dreadful instrument with action that was, I don't know, an inch high or something.
1: Yeah.
0: And I found it really, really difficult. But the positive about it was that you gain strength in your fingers pretty quickly. And from a personal point of view, I played on pretty crap guitars then for quite a while before I could, before I got a job and kind of was able to buy something decent. So in terms of decent guitars, what are you playing at the moment?
1: I'm playing a Tanglewood now. It's the second Tanglewood I've had, and I really, really like them.
0: Yeah.
1: I bought it from the music shop in Birmingham, Fair Deal Music, and in the wake of, I'm sure you've heard it, it's
0: PMT
1: closing down. I think, we've got to do everything we can to promote the local guitar retailers in Birmingham, because I just popped into Hobgoblin as well to buy a guitar bag, and I think that all of them fantastic, guitar as well. They do a great job, and it's very sad to hear about PMT.
0: Yeah.
1: But I've had this one a good few years now, and I really love the Tanglewood ones. They just have a really nice, rich sound, I'm getting on very well with it.
0: I think it's time that you played us a song.
1: All right, then.
0: Yeah. So what are you going to play for us?
1: I'm going to play a song called Bee's Wing, which is definitely up there as one of my favourite folk songs. It's a song about a little bit about life on the road, a bit about sort of travelling, and it doesn't sugarcoat it. It's
0: as it is.
1: Yes, absolutely. Yeah.
0: Okay, go for it.
1: Here we go.

0: This is Black Country Extra.
1: And we're back with David Fisher in the radio studio. That was great. Thanks, David.
2: Thank you very much. Dulcet tones now because I'm told that maybe some of us have been too loud and shouting in the mics in the past. Not me. Wasn't me. Not guilty. I've got a feeling that you're recently back from your travels. Is that right?
3: That's right, yeah. I just got back a couple of days ago, actually. I was away for about 6 or 7 weeks, a bit of busking in Italy, France, and then Spain.
2: Okay, so does it pay for itself when you have your travels abroad?
3: It does, yeah, and a few of the places I was going back to this time around were places I'd been before, so I knew the busking was good, and that's one of the reasons why I keep going back there. I always know that I'm within easy reach pretty much anywhere in Europe of somewhere I know is decent for me. So if I have a bit of a lean spell, I can always head there, make a bit of money, and then move on.
2: Okay, so is Europe your favourite destination for busking, or do you kind of go further afield?
3: I've done a little bit further afield. I did a few months around South America a couple of years back, and I loved that. For that, I need to save up a little bit of money because the flights and that didn't quite pay for itself. I still did okay there. But I'd love to go back if I can save up a bit to return. I've tried North America as well, and that's generally not very good for me. I think there's the layout of the cities, the lack of pedestrian centres and things like that, kind of works against me in the USA and Canada.
2: Country built around a car, is that what you're
3: exactly
2: saying?
3: Yeah. So that makes things pretty difficult. But it varies massively between countries in Europe. But Italy has always been very good for me.
2: Yeah. So favourite places in Italy to play?
3: I love some of the lakes up in the north, and I also make a fair few trips down to Sicily, particularly. I mean, that's mainly just because I don't like January in the UK, really. Anywhere.
2: Sicily's got the best wine in Italy, if you want my opinion.
3: Okay.
2: So if you go,
3: I'm not going to argue with that.
2: Bring a bottle back.
3: Yeah.
2: I'm going to mention the dreaded B word because you said you travel around Europe playing. B word being Brexit, that word we're not allowed to mention apparently unless you're a musician and you've got something to say about it, as plenty of us musicians have. Have you experienced any kind of difficulties crossing borders and stuff like that?
3: I haven't yet, but it means I need to plan a little bit more my trips, because if I'm doing a much longer trip, now we're limited to a certain amount of time in the Schengen zone, so that has on one or two occasions limited what I've wanted to do. There is also the fear of being stopped going across borders with a guitar, technically I probably shouldn't be admitting to this on radio, but we're not supposed to work in the EU anymore, and busking is work, and so I'm always a little bit nervous about getting questioned about that, and so it's a shame in that sense. I've not yet had any altercations with any border officials.
2: It's interesting because obviously reports and stuff like that I've had from other musicians in terms of crossing borders, it largely depends, and certainly did in the early days, maybe not so much now, on the attitude of the border staff and how clued up they were with the regulations. In terms of you working there, there aren't issues of you working there, as you say, as a musician. The issue is how many days you spend in a 180-day period, really. That's generally the issue. And, of course, with the advent of biometric passports and this new scheme that they're in, the ETIAS, I think it is, this European travel scheme, where we're all supposed to register at some point. It should have been 2 years ago.
3: Oh, yes,
2: it's probably
3: yeah.
2: not coming until next year now. They can actually, log who's coming and going and who, how long you're staying and all the rest of it. So it will probably become much tighter then, I would imagine. I think we should do another song, don't you?
3: Yeah, absolutely.
2: What have you got for us now then, David?
3: I'm going to play one of my own songs next. This is a song about travelling and busking, so I thought that's an appropriate one to do for today.
2: What's
3: here we go. People Say.
2: People?
3: People Say.
2: People Say.

0: awesome, David. That sounded like a song to me that's about living life your own way, I would say.
1: Yeah, I would say so, yes.
0: Yeah. So did your parents put any expectations on you when you were growing up about what kind of career that they expect you to follow?
1: No, they've always been very supportive. My dad, he was a science teacher. He's retired now, but always did a lot of Amdram and played in the staff band and things like that. So I think always sort of wanted to do a bit more of this this side of things. So he's really happy for it. My mum's she's a musician, so they've always been very supportive.
0: Well, that's fabulous. I guess that's one of the advantages of coming from a creative family.
1: Yes,
0: Parents are supportive like that. Because I remember my dad wasn't very impressed at all when I wanted to play guitar. He was like, get yourself a proper job.
1: That's where some of the best songgriting comes from, isn't it?
0: Get yourself a pension. Oh, yeah. Where should I work then, Dad? British Leyland. Oh, yeah. Well, that worked out well, didn't it? That kind of thing. I want to talk a bit more about busking, if we can. So we know that, there's a few towns and cities in this country at the moment that are quite friendly to buskers. Mm. And there are a few towns and cities that are quite hostile to buskers. And before we start talking about the situation in the UK, what's the situation like overseas in terms of are they welcoming to buskers? Are there better towns and cities in certain parts of Europe or wherever you've played that are better than others?
1: It varies massively, and I always sort of I never look into it too much before I go to a new town. A busker told me early on in my busking career that it's always better to ask for forgiveness than permission.
0: Oh, okay.
1: And I think that's that's one of the things that I tend to go by. Generally, I get a very good response. I'll have run-ins with the police in most places I go to. Most of the time, they're pretty friendly about it. And sometimes, if they tell me to leave, then I'll stop for 10 minutes and then move a few yards down the road, and then they'll see me again and they'll get a little bit more annoyed. But so it varies massively. I mean, for example, in Germany, I mean, every town has outrageously strict rules about exactly when you can play and when, play for half an hour here, then move at least 300 meters down the road, and then you wait for 45 minutes, and then you can play another half an hour. It's frankly not worth trying to get your head around these regulations, and it's much better just to play and see what happens, really, I think.
0: Yeah, I guess it's all about the capacity of the authorities to actually enforce the laws
1: that they have
0: in place, I guess.
1: Partly. I'll very happily abide by good busking etiquette, and I'll very happily abide by any rules that make sense. I never like to... obviously I'll never set up on too close to another busker or right next to an open shop front or something like that. And if anyone comes up to me and asks me to modify my performance or move away a bit because I've been playing somewhere for too long, then that's something I'm very happy to generally very happy to do negotiate with. It's when you get these laws that you just look at and you think, that doesn't make any sense. I have no idea why that law's coming. That's when it starts to grate a little bit.
0: In terms of busking etiquette, you've mentioned one or two things there about obviously not annoying shopkeepers, working with them, other buskers. How do you find your interaction with other buskers when you go to places that are popular?
1: Generally really positive. I think most buskers take the view that, we're all in the same boat. We've got to work together. And if we don't do that, then, things are going to get a lot worse for us in a number of ways. So, generally, if I've gone to a town to busk and there's someone else in a spot that I quite like, or if there isn't room for me anywhere else in the town, I'll just have a chat with them and ask when they plan on finishing, and other buskers do the same to me, and you just come to a nice agreement, really, and that tends to work most places I go to, both in Britain and the rest of Europe. Buskers tend to... You get arguments every now and then, of course, but most of the time we get on pretty well with each other.
0: Keep Streets Live. Are you still involved with Keep Streets?
1: Yes,
0: Live?
1: I am. Yeah, yeah.
0: Do you want to explain a little bit about who they are and what they do?
1: Yeah, so we're an organisation that campaigns for buskers' rights. So we've over the years sort of negotiated with councils up and down the country, and we promote that sort of self-regulation aspect of busking. We're generally opposed to a lot of the new legislation that's come in recently, which has really cracked down on buskers' rights, and not just targeted buskers who are genuinely busking too loudly or causing a problem, but they're targeting all buskers, and that I think is completely wrong. And I think it's part of a wider trend to try and sanitise busking, to try and remove that sort of spontaneous element from it, to try and remove that sort of anarchic element of it, which I think is absolutely crucial to what busking is.
0: I know that Keep Streets Live have worked with the Musicians Union in a number of towns and cities across the country to introduce busking guidance, which is kind of along the lines that you've talked about, you know, kind of self-policing, cooperating with other buskers, cooperating with local shopkeepers. So ultimately, you don't have a negative impact on the local environment. But of course, what we're seeing increasingly, and you've alluded to this, is this kind of authoritarian creep that councils have in terms of trying to stop busking altogether. They know that there are, you know, the majority of buskers are good at what they do, you know, and they create this ambience in cities and town centres. But we have this thing in this country now called the Public Space Protection Order, which seems an oddly named thing, because all the councils seem to be doing is protecting themselves. So what's your experience of councils that have got these PSPOs, as we call them?
1: Yeah, well, the problem is, we were assured when that these PSPOs were brought in 2014 that they wouldn't be used against, the specific wording was they wouldn't be used against buskers where they're not causing antisocial behaviour. And what we've seen is councils just completely ignoring this. But legally, they're allowed to. They're allowed to ignore it. And that's something that we're campaigning on at the moment with Keep Streets Live and the Manifesto Club as well, to try and get a change to the national law to mean that councils actually have to have, so there has to be some sort of accountability. But for example, in Birmingham at the moment, they're planning on banning all buskers across the entire city centre. And I mean, they'd be the first place in the UK to do that, certainly. I genuinely can't think of anywhere I've busked across Europe, any city, where they ban busking across the entire city centre, apart from Baku in Azerbaijan.
0: I think that was a great quote, actually. Just to let listeners know, David and I have had conversations about this in the past, and we've obviously challenged those councils in our local area here who are thinking of introducing PSPOs. Sometimes we manage to change their minds, sometimes we don't. Birmingham is one of those councils that it's actually like talking to a brick wall.
1: It's a nightmare.
0: The state of Birmingham City Council at the moment, it's in a state, not just for the financial reasons, but because they're just not a listening council. And one of the quotes that had me howling was when you said to me that you'd spoken to the council and said that the only other place you've ever bussed in the world which banned busking was in Azerbaijan. Yeah. So Birmingham twinned with Baku, I think in Azerbaijan. Just had me actually howling. But I think what is really frustrating for buskers generally is the way that particularly Birmingham City Council, I think Nottingham in the Midlands is another council that's got a PSPO. And, you know, my view and your view is probably the same. These PSPOs do not work.
1: No.
0: You know, if you take Nottingham, for example, they've got these public space protection orders. You know, they don't want buskers in the city centre, but in a 12-month period, they'll issue hundreds and hundreds of these fines. Clearly, it's not working, and rather than work with the busking communities, they think that stopping it is the best thing to do. And I think they're kind of wrapping up other issues, I think, with busking. That's my view.
1: Yeah. Oh, absolutely. Yeah.
0: You know, begging and street preaching and stuff like that. And it's just easier just to ban it outright, because I think the conversations with the city council, for example, with Birmingham, they basically admitted they were decent buskers, you know, who they didn't have a problem with. But they're going to stop them playing anyway because of the one or two what they consider are bad eggs.
1: And they will they have openly admitted that in terms of the complaints that they've received. I mean, we did a Freedom of Information request a few years ago when they introduced a partial busking ban, And they said, well, in this area, we've had 80 complaints over the course of 1 year. And the Freedom of Information request revealed that 77 of those had come from one person.
0: Yeah.
1: And we know exactly who he is. He regularly goes down and verbally abuses and harasses female buskers on New Street. He's well known to the busking community as a nasty piece of work. And when we put this evidence to the council, said, well, it doesn't matter if it's one person or 80 people, we've still got to act. And I thought, how can that be possible? That cannot be legally
0: well,
1: true.
0: That's the whole contradiction in the Public Space Protection Order. Yeah. You know, you've got somebody who there is abusing people who are going about a reasonable activity, and they're not doing anything about that. You know, they're kind of victim blaming almost, aren't they?
1: Yeah, absolutely.
0: You know, yeah. Shall we have another song?
1: Yes.
0: You?
1: All right then.
0: What are you going to play for us this time?
1: This is a Bruce Springsteen song. I'm a huge fan of Bruce Springsteen, and I think probably in the next section I'll tell you a little bit about why this is an important song for me.
0: Yeah, go for it.

0: Welcome back. So, Bruce Springsteen, then. You were going to tell us a bit about your love for Bruce Springsteen's
1: Absolutely,
0: music.
1: Absolutely, yeah. I've been a Bruce Springsteen fan since, I guess I was about 14 or 15 when I first started listening to him on the recommendation from my best mate at school. He's my all-time favourite artist. And the last few years, whenever he's toured around Europe, I've sort of followed him around, really, and just busked in whichever cities he happened to be playing in. And just playing Bruce Springsteen songs all day to the tens of thousands of fans who are there. And then, about 2 or 3 hours before the gig, I'll go and get as close to the stadium as I can and busk outside the stadium. And initially, when I started doing this, I just thought, it's a good way of making a good bit of money. And it has been pretty good for that. But what I didn't expect was that quite often when I do that, a generous fan who had a friend who couldn't make it would put a ticket in my case. I think I've been to see him 17 times now. just through that way of busking, and it's one of my favourite. It's some of my favourite moments from travelling have been that, because it's just such a wonderful community of fans there. It's really, really enjoyable.
0: Cool. I remember the first Bruce Springsteen album that I bought. Was I think I was about 14 as well, but a lot longer ago than you were 14. Born to Run.
1: Oh yeah,
0: yeah,
1: fantastic.
0: So that's the album with the white cover, isn't it?
1: Yeah,
0: I'm talking vinyl here. That's
1: nice.
0: not CDs or downloads or anything like that. I'm talking good old fashioned record product. Yeah, but I think Bruce Springsteen's politics is pretty cool as well.
1: Yes.
0: And of course, he's a motorcyclist like me, so that's two ticks in the box. But I'm sure he can afford better motorbikes than I can. So, I want to talk a bit more about your busking travels and places that you've been to. You said at the start that you generally find that you're able to cover your costs for a lot of this. How long did it take you, when you started busking, to get to the point where you felt kind of competent and started, to call yourself a professional busker, really, because that's what you are.
1: Yeah.
0: Be honest.
1: It took, I would say probably it was maybe around about sort of 2 or 3 years into it that I started to think of it more, myself more as a professional, I suppose.
0: Yeah.
1: And that was the point where I was getting a lot more confident with the sort of, things like picking the right spots and the right times of day and things like that, because that's just trial and error, and it's different for different buskers, but that will make a huge difference to your earnings. And, looking back on, that first year or so of busking, I was making some very poor decisions in that area, but you only find that out by learning. So it was 2 or 3 years into pretty much full time busking where I started thinking of myself as
0: a
1: professional in it. Yeah.
0: So when you say about making bad choices on locations, busking pitches, I think you guys call them. What do you look for in a busking pitch when you're looking to kind of play?
1: So I think the mistake that a lot of people make is they see a big wide open street and they think, okay, perfect, it's got a lot of space. Whereas actually sometimes you kind of want people to be funneled relatively close to where you're going, because otherwise people can quite easily enjoy your music from a distance and then not tip you anything.
0: Yeah.
1: So you need a good amount of people funneled quite close to where you're playing. The acoustics are hugely important. If you're just singing into the complete open, then that is not always the best thing. I love an archway. It's something to give the sound a bit of resonance. And I think you've got to suit the song choices to the location as well. Some of my favourite busking spots in these sort of romantic Italian towns. If I'm doing an evening busk, I'll play a lot more slow ballads, romantic songs, because it's couples going into town for a dinner, and they don't want to be hearing punk rock or anything like that at that time. They
0: probably a bit too much for him.
1: Exactly,
0: in a romantic mode. Yeah. I think before we wrap up, you've got one more song for us. So what you going to finish with, David?
1: I'm going to finish with a song called Cornwall My Home. And I'm not from Cornwall, but I do go down every year to play the Cornwall Folk Festival, and it's just the most wonderful festival, but run by some great people. I'll be going down there again this year with my duo King's Heathens. We've got an album coming out of Wind and Tide next month, I think. So this song is just a wonderful song from written by a Cornishman called Harry Glasson. And I'll finish with that one.
0: So your own band, the King's Heathens, I think you said. Have you got a website or anything?
1: We got a Facebook page, King's Heathens Folk Band. We do have an album out already. That was released last year. We got our second one coming out in about a month's time.
0: Cool. Take it away.
1: Okay.

0: Bravo.
1: Thank you very much,
0: David. So your band, apart from going down to play the Cornwall Folk Festival, do you make local appearances that people can come and see you?
1: Yes, we do. Yeah. So we I just had a text from my bandmate today about the album launch, which will be some point at the start of August. I don't know the details. He's got a venue, apparently. It's somewhere on York Road, but I'll find out more later on.
0: York and then Road I'll, being where?
1: In King's Heath.
0: Okay.
1: We'll put it to our Facebook page and Instagram and all the rest of it.
0: Okay. So do you just want to give us the details of your Facebook page then? And
1: yeah, it's King's Heathens Folk Band. And our Instagram is King's Heathens Folk.
0: Thank you. Well, it's been a wonderful conversation. Thanks for coming into the studio.
1: Thank you.
0: It's been a pleasure. And thanks for telling us about your global busking, globe trotting, which has been fantastic. You've been listening to Fox's Rants. Have a good evening, day, whatever it is, time of day that you're listening to this podcast. See you again next time. I'm Foxy. Good night.

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1: After it was widely criticised, European football's governing body UEFA says it has lost confidence in Gianni Infantino. Eddie Burnham says he has spoken to Spain's prime minister and offered assistance after around 60,000 migrants crossed the border into Ceuta in North Africa. Spain has installed a new sea barrier now to protect the territory. At least 86 people died while most have returned to Morocco. EU leaders have called for a unified response to mass crossings. Juan Jesus Vivas is the mayor president of Ceuta.
2: We must increase confidence in the future of our city. We must use all necessary resources to ensure that what we have experienced for the second time is not repeated. It is vital to ensure that the border here, bearing in mind infrastructure, staff and laws, have the correct resources.
1: Staying with the Prime Minister, and he says Bev Craig will bring intelligence, compassion and determination to the role of Greater Manchester Mayor. She won the race to succeed Andy Burnham, beating the Reform UK candidate in the second round of counting. Police Scotland are continuing to appeal for witnesses after a man was killed in a crash in Perthshire. The 46-year-old died following a collision on the A9 near Dunkeld yesterday morning. Now to sport, and Aberdeen have started their Scottish Premiership campaign with a dramatic 2-1 win against Hearts. They scored both of their goals in injury time at Pittodrie, including a 95th-minute penalty from captain Kevin Nisbet, and he says they weren't going to settle for a draw.
3: I think as soon as we score, we still had 4 minutes left. We've got a lot of pace in the team, and the one time Toy gets in the and behind the defence, we score. So yeah, it's a great win and a great start.
1: St Mirren, meanwhile, claimed a 2-0 victory over Falkirk in the 3 p.m. kickoff. And EastEnders star Shane Ritchie has been charged with drink driving. Essex police say the actor is due in court next month. That was after he was arrested in Harlow on Wednesday night. That's the latest. I'm Stevie Schillinglaw.

0: Yeah.
1: Right, let's get down to business. It's the August edition of Cinematic.
0: Yay!
1: And this is an epic? Nay, mythological episode. But, as I introduce the team, forget Zeus and Hera, forget Orpheus and Eurydice, forget Jason and the Argonauts. And instead, welcome the stuff of legend, super producer Linda hello. And Barry.
2: Oh, hello. And as a special treat, Jay, I'm not going to repeat what I said when we did the first take of this programme. And I said I'm not going to talk about Brief Encounter.
0: Oh, listener, you should see some of our outtakes.
1: You should yeah. indeed. You
2: we
1: should
2: don't
1: indeed.
2: Just throw this thing together, you know.
1: It will be available for on Blu-ray from the Black Country shop in time for Christmas. Anyway, so here at Cinematic, we trawl through all the films ranging from Barry.
2: The classic.
0: The cult.
1: The curious and the current delights of the world of cinema. So, Linda, Barry.
0: Yes.
1: Do you
0: yes.
1: want to know what's coming up in the next 50 or so minutes?
0: Yes.
2: Oh, do tell.
1: It's that film. It's the one that everybody's got an opinion on.
0: Is this the one that's nearly 3 hours long?
1: Yes. Talk to you about that in a bit, Lifetime.
0: Oh, okay. Right.
1: Biggest film of 2026. Certainly the most anticipated, most talked about, most written about, most picked over, most analysed, celebrated, trashed, rubbished, loved. It's Christopher Nolan's epic screen interpretation of Homer's Odyssey.
0: Homer's Odyssey. Is that the bloke out of The Simpsons?
1: Have you ever seen that clip of... I'll remind myself of the quiz show where, like, he's asking somebody about Homer's Odyssey and they answer with, is it donuts? I know Homer's a big fan of donuts. Whatever that quiz show is, I'll remember by the second part of the show. Right. We'll also be looking at the other 12 films that Chris Nolan's made.
0: I logged Oppenheimer.
1: Yes. Yes. That will be in there with some thoughts from some fun, love it, film-loving friends. And
0: yes,
1: in the new cinematic feature that everyone is talking about.
0: Oh, do tell, do tell, do tell.
1: It's Living After Newsnight.
0: Living After Newsnight.
1: With the great Sundari coming up with some classic films. So, to ease ourselves in, not all films inspired by the Odyssey, loosely inspired by the Odyssey, take place in ancient Greece. So imagine 1930s. Mississippi, three escaped convicts searching for hidden treasure whilst a sheriff relentlessly pursues them. The cast includes George Clooney, Holly Hunter, John Goodman, a Grammy Award-winning soundtrack. It's the Coen brothers, Oh Brother, Where Art Thou? Linda, cue the music.

0: Whilst that record was playing, we did our research and the quiz show was Tipping Point.
1: Yes, I was on that.
0: Hey, how did you do?
1: I'll come second.
0: Brilliant, brilliant.
2: You were the first loser.
1: Nah, I won't. I was the last loser. I'll come second.
2: I was trying to be funny then, dear. I'm sorry about that.
1: And the bloke who won got the £10,000 jackpot on the last counter.
0: Right.
1: It was gutting.
2: I bet it
0: was. You can find the clip of the guy mistaking Homer, who wrote the Odyssey, for Homer in The Simpsons on Tipping Point on the YouTube, or as we like to say on this programme,
1: YouTube.
0: Indeed. Right. Yeah. That last song was Alison Krauss.
1: Yes.
0: Who has a local link, doesn't she?
1: Apparently,
2: oh, indeed she does.
0: Because,
2: yes.
0: She, you know, even though that album, that Grammy award-winning album, Emmylou Harris, Gillian Welch, T. Bern Burnett, the Soggy Bottom Boys, Alison Krauss made a record with that wonderful chap from West Brom.
2: Oh, you mean Bob.
0: First name term. Nicknames, indeed. Wait till I talk about Tony and Frank later. Anyway, back to ancient Greece. And the
2: I'm interrupting.
0: Oh, go on.
2: The other night I was watching television.
0: By the way, this is the bit, like, forget the first bit. This is the bit where we really start cooking on gas.
2: Indeed.
0: Starts going well.
2: I was watching television.
0: Yes. Were you?
2: And they were rerunning I, Claudius. But I noticed...
0: I, Clavdivs.
2: You've just ruined me. Did you? So, yeah, because I was going to say it's all Roman mosaics, but they spelt it wrong, but you obviously...
0: Yes, sorry. Anyway, so. Back to ancient Greece and the Odyssey.
2: We're on safer ground.
0: You're on safer ground here. If we're going to give you a one-sentence review of Sir Christopher Nolan's version of The Odyssey, dramatic, huge, exhilarating, go and see it. It's a success. I know it's, you know, 3 hours long.
1: Yes.
0: But, you know, just bear with it. Just bear with it.
1: Well, I managed to bear with Oppenheimer.
0: There were no toilet breaks. Nobody went to the... In the whole 3 hours, no one went to the
1: toilet. There was a toilet break in my house when I seen it on Netflix either, so I can, you know, concur with a lot of folks.
0: Yes, okay. Some critics say that the first half hour is a bit slow. I say not. I just say it's that part of the film where it's setting all of the scenes for what's going to come along.
1: Right.
0: At the time of recording, it has taken $652 million in ticket sales. 140 million of which off the IMAX screenings.
1: Is this worldwide or just America?
0: Worldwide, yes. And I was encouraged to see it in IMAX, but I was unfortunately out in the mythical East.
1: Oh, wow.
0: Suffolk.
1: Oh, the land that time forgot.
0: Indeed. So posh. So much linen. So
1: right
0: posh.
1: There, my lovely.
0: Yeah. I saw it in a 107-year-old cinema in Aldeburgh on the coast.
2: Aldeburgh.
0: Spent a week there not being able to... Aldeburgh. Thank you. It wasn't IMAX, but it was a gorgeous experience. But you see, the thing is the fact that it was filmed on those large IMAX cameras means that every part of the screen is kind of brought to life.
1: Oh, okay.
0: You are immersed in the film, surrounded by it. The sheer scope of The Odyssey, the visuals are stunning. It really is stunning.
1: Just going off on a tangent. So,
0: go
1: you
0: on.
1: Know these IMAX cameras?
0: Yes.
1: And then filling the screen?
0: Yes.
1: Is that what we used to call CinemaScope years ago?
0: No, this is completely... Have you ever been to a big IMAX screen, which is like...
1: A long time ago.
0: Imagine that. There's only one in Birmingham, I think.
1: Yeah, Five Ways.
0: I'm going to have to go and see it there again, instead of, you know, so I can get that full impact. But you do feel totally immersed in the experience.
1: Oh, wow.
0: Right. So, I mean, it's visually stunning. The first moment when you see the Trojan horse.
1: Yeah.
0: That's amazing. The Trojan horse is like protruding out of the sand on a beach. And it's the one that, like, you know, Odysseus and all of his colleagues are hiding inside. It's breathtaking when you first see it. And you know that final scene in Planet of the Apes, the original one,
1: yes,
0: where they see the Statue of Liberty?
1: Yeah.
0: Reminiscent of that.
1: Oh.
0: You know, the guy knows his stuff. Chris Nolan knows his stuff. Acting wise.
1: Yes.
0: Right, okay. Everyone is kind of good.
1: Isn't that appalling? You've got to have some sort of stinker in there, ain't you?
0: Tom Holland is a... Yes, but I'm building up to something, darling.
1: Oh, go on.
0: Tom Holland as Odysseus' son, Telemachus. Good.
1: Okay.
0: Anne Hathaway as Odysseus' wife, Penelope. Good.
1: Okay.
0: Charlize Theron as the nymph Calypso. Good.
1: Okay.
0: Matt Damon, who I didn't think had the gravitas to pull this off, really, really surprised me how great he was.
1: Well, see, I think he's a good actor anyway, but...
0: He pulled it because, like, Odysseus is this flawed character.
1: Yeah.
0: And we see him from the fresh-faced, young, optimistic, ambitious young soldier to the broken man at the end of it. You know, he returns to Ithaca sad, shattered, a haunted man, horrified, but not just by the things that he's seen, but the things that he's done.
1: Oh.
0: And like so many great stories, it's about a broken journey.
1: Mm.
0: And we've all had a broken journey, haven't we, Lydia? I mean, he's coming back from the Trojan War, but do you know what?
1: What?
0: The other week I was in Dudley.
1: Yeah.
0: And I should have got the 126 and I caught the 12.
1: Oh, dear.
0: There's a three-hour film in that, Sir Chris, if you want to make it.
1: But so if you're saying you got the Trojan Os,
0: yes,
1: in this Odyssey,
0: the Trojan Os.
1: Ain't that like, what's it, 300 Spartans?
0: Yeah, but this is the Trojan Os. This is a real retelling of the Odyssey. So, yes, you'll get little bits in 300 and stuff like that, but this is pretty smart,
1: okay,
0: right? And I'll be coming on to the criticisms of it a little bit later. One of the strands of Christopher Nolan's version of the Odyssey is that thing that Matt Damon goes through, that post-traumatic stress disorder of, like, you know, of, oh, Lord, what have I done?
1: Oh.
0: And that's interesting because you think that's something that we've only really identified in the wars of the last 40 or 50 years.
1: Yeah.
0: But, you know, Homer was writing about it 3,000 years ago.
1: Yeah.
0: That's pretty amazing. Because, you know, it is a foundational story.
1: Mm.
0: You know, love, flawed heroes, pride, war, betrayal, temptation, life and death. It's all in there. And also the fact that the gods, instead of being away up on high,
1: yeah,
0: they're just walking amongst us. I thought that was fabulous.
1: Oh, so it's like Jason and the Argonauts, where you've got Laurence Olivier above, looking down.
0: Can I just say, as a child, that was my favourite.
1: It was a good film.
0: Such a good film. You'll find, guys, you can find it on Internet Archive. 1963, Ray Harryhausen, my word, Jason and the Argonauts. Before I get onto the actual best actor in the film, a few honourable mentions. I know you're going to hate this, but...
1: Go on.
0: Robert Pattinson. As the violent, mean-spirited, obnoxious Antinous.
1: Oh, he's playing near enough to character then.
0: He's playing someone really vile.
1: Okay.
0: And I was surprised how... I admired how dislikable he was. And an honourable mention, even though it's quite small, to Mia Goth as Melantho, who was... She's just been in so many great films and I just think she's brilliant. But there's a time in the Erland
1: when...
0: The first talk of Oscars happens.
1: Yes.
0: And like, remember last year it was Paul Thomas Anderson and the Wombat film?
1: Mm.
0: Yeah. First talk of Oscars. This year, Samantha Morton as the sorceress Circa. She is captivating every moment she is on screen.
1: So it's Samantha Morton's in the Odyssey?
0: Yes, yes.
1: Wow.
0: Yes. It's as if you're watching the match. She's a sorceress. It's as if you're watching the magic in front of you. It is a jaw-dropping scene. I don't want to say too much about it. The remarkable act that you see in front of you, it's not CGI. It's no AI or anything like that. It's just brilliantly done. And she is so captivating because she's a sorceress. She's not a witch. She's got nuance and you can see the complexities within her. It is absolutely fascinating. If she does not get nominated for Oscars and BAFTAs, I will be very, very surprised. Right. I'm going to wrap up my talk on the Odyssey after the next record. Thinking about characters that have emerged out of Greek myths and mentioned in songs, there were the sirens.
1: Mm.
0: And I could have gone for the ethereal This Mortal Coil song from the siren, but Tenuous Link... From the album Siren.
1: Yeah.
0: This is Roxy Music. Linda.
1: Yeah.
0: Cue the music.

0: from the album Siren. That's Both Ends Burning by Roxy Music. It's the album with Jerry Hall on the front cover as the mythical seductress.
1: She was on the majority of Roxy Music's covers, though.
0: She was only on the one. They were different.
1: And what? It was on the majority?
0: No.
1: Is that an urban myth?
0: It's not an urban myth. It's a fact. She was only on the one cover. She's just because she was going to become Ferry's girlfriend. She's certainly... Do you want me to bring in the first four Roxy Music albums and show you who the models are?
1: No.
0: Sorry.
1: No.
0: The late night music album show that this station is so eagerly crying out for. I can do that.
1: Okay.
0: But yeah, she was only on the front cover of the album Siren. Anyway, so amongst all of the plaudits... There has been some criticism of the Odyssey. Remember, we were talking about the Odyssey?
1: Right. Okay. You briefly passed me by, yes.
0: Yeah, go on. Some of it of value, some of it not.
1: Okay.
0: Okay. Okay. The brilliant historian Mary Beard.
1: Yeah, no, you can't knock Mary Beard.
0: I'm not going to knock Mary Beard. Did note how some of the significant female characters have been erased.
1: Yes.
0: And yet again, that's a problem again and again in Nolan's films. Nolan is guilty of, like, under-investing in the female characters. But she was still, with all of her reservations, big reservations, she still managed to kind of enjoy the rest of the film. Now, on the other end of the intellectual spectrum, right?
1: I'm hanging on by my fingernails.
0: Right, okay. It is sometimes good to have a very, very, very prominent person known for their provocative pot-stirring.
1: Okay.
0: And a huge platform to put it on to say the daftest things. Like saying, it's not historically accurate to have a black person, in this case Lupina Nyong'o, to play Helen of Troy.
1: Why can't you?
0: Yes, that's what Mary Beard said. Because Mary Beard picked out two very, very important facts here.
1: Yeah.
0: One, it's okay to have a black Helen of Troy.
1: Yeah.
0: Because this is a fiction.
1: Yeah.
0: Yeah. And also, it did, you know, and also, if you were a real expert on the Odyssey, there are black Ethiopian soldiers in the Odyssey.
1: Exactly. It's the same as you had black Ethiopian actors in Gladiator.
0: Yes.
1: Because was what it was like.
0: Yes. And, you know, if you wanted to make it really accurate, would you disperse with Matt Damon, Anne Hathaway and Tom Holland and just have a cast of Greek actors instead?
1: See, this is the old part. This is the argument about acting. Yeah, if you're, does it really matter what you are as long as you can play the character?
0: Yes, exactly.
1: It's unreal, you know.
0: Indeed, colourblind casting and the best use of it's unreal, you know, in this episode. So if you're offended, I think, by any of the casting, I have a recommendation and a request. The recommendation is, don't go and see it.
1: Okay.
0: And the request is, shut up.
1: Fair enough.
0: There you go. Finally, Emily Wilson, the person who wrote the most respected translation of the Odyssey in recent years, and the one who Nolan referred to quite a lot in whilst making the film.
1: Okay.
0: Right. She said, I would be ashamed to have written any part of this, claiming that the film was grandiose and superficial and had nothing convincing to say and that it lacked psychological, emotional, political and ethical depth. Do you want to know what my response to that is?
1: What?
0: Okay. Emily, it's a 3-hour film. If we were to film all of The Odyssey, it would be in excess of about 14 hours. It's a big entertainment thing. And sometimes big entertainment can be art. I think this is big entertainment and art. I believe that within the context of popular cinema and popular culture, it does have psychological, emotional, political and ethical things to say.
1: Now,
0: go on.
1: It reminds me of when Mary Poppins come out and Enid Blyton die like the version that Disney put out.
0: Yes.
1: Now, it's exactly the same.
0: Yes.
1: It's exactly the same.
0: Indeed.
1: So
0: indeed.
1: I'm sure Alma would have loved it.
0: Indeed. Can we have a jingle, please, love?
1: You can indeed.
0: Indeed.
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4: We want the finest wines available to humanity. We want them here and we want them now.
0: Okay, then. So let's talk about Sir Christopher Nolan.
1: With his finest wines.
0: With his finest wines. I think, you know, maybe he can know that he's now that, wait for this.
1: Mm.
0: His films have earned over $6 billion worldwide, making him the fourth highest grossing film director of all time.
1: How much does he get paid, though? That's what I want to know. How much does he get paid? I mean, Italian, but you know, a bag of chips is it, you know?
0: Yeah. Nolan's accolades include 2 Academy Awards, a Golden Globe, 2 British Academy Film Awards, and he got the CBE in 2019, and he's just been, and he was knighted in 2024.
1: Well, okay? that's technically just been knighted.
0: Just been knighted, yes.
1: He ain't done much, then, has he, really?
0: No, not really. Which leads me on.
1: Yes.
0: Because I'm going to talk about, you know, I've got some opinions from the Cinematic Collective.
1: Oh, here we go.
0: With their favourite pre-Odyssey Chris Nolan films.
1: Is this Mark from Tipton again?
0: I was just thinking about Marcus from Tipton earlier. Yeah. I'm thinking we
1: haven't...
0: Oh, yeah,
1: I call him Marcus. So I've got him as Mark when he comes through.
0: No, it was Marcus. Marcus. You listened to the show from 14 months ago when he last contacted us.
1: You have to call him Marcus. What I'm saying is I'll call him Mark.
0: Mark. Mark from Tipton, if you've got an opinion on a Chris Nolan film, cinematicwithjlewis@gmail.com. All right, please, thank you. Right, there have been 12 Christopher Nolan films so far, my dear.
1: Wow. Right.
0: Let's just
1: 12.
0: Go.
1: I only know a couple.
0: Right, okay, we start in 1998. You won't know this one. It's a black and white film called Following.
1: I do know this one.
0: Yes, well done.
1: Because it was on BBC Two not long ago.
0: Was it any good? I've not seen it.
1: It wasn't bad, actually.
0: Okay, then Memento with Guy Pearce and a lot of tattoos.
1: Yes, I've seen that one as well because I like a bit of Guy.
0: It's great. Then Insomnia.
1: No.
0: Al Pacino and Robin Williams in a remake of a Norwegian film.
1: Couldn't do it.
0: I saw it with Mrs. J when it came out, and she cannot for the life of her remember it. And I've shown her trailer and gone, no, can't remember it.
1: No.
0: Batman Begins.
1: Yes.
0: Yes. Introducing us to Christian Bale as Bruce Wayne Batman with...
1: Not the best.
0: We've discussed this, but let's move on. I think he's a very good Bruce Wayne.
1: No, but, he's not.
0: No, I think he is.
1: No.
0: No, yes.
1: Michael Keaton was the best Bruce Wayne.
0: Anyway, Morgan Freeman, Gary Oldman... And Michael Caine.
1: Exactly.
0: I watched it on a flight back from Australia with my now 22-year-old child asleep on my shoulder. I have fun memories. Then, The Prestige.
1: No, I didn't see that.
0: Christian Bale, Hugh Jackman, Scarlett Johansson, and as the inventor Nikola Tesla, and this is why I had a Bowie track at the top of the show, David Bowie.
1: Mr. Bowie.
0: And...
1: Yeah.
0: Michael Caine. Right, then The Dark Knight... Batman meets Heath Ledger's The Joker.
1: Yes.
0: All the regulars, including...
1: Go on.
0: Michael Caine. Inception.
1: Inception was a good film.
0: Dreams within dreams.
1: That was a cracking film.
0: Leonardo DiCaprio, Cillian Murphy, Tom Hardy and...
1: Michael Caine.
0: The Dark Knight Rises. I have the DVD. I've never watched it, but apparently...
1: Michael Caine.
0: Is in it. Interstellar. Fabulous sci-fi. Have you seen Interstellar?
1: No, I wasn't keen
0: brilliant.
1: On that.
0: Matthew McConaughey, Anne Hathaway, Jessica Chastain, Ellen Burstyn. Yes, she from The Exorcist and...
1: Do you think Michael Caine was in this one?
0: Yes. Dunkirk.
1: Okay. No, that was a good film.
0: He wasn't in it. I'll tell you who was in it. Harry Styles.
1: Oh, he was rubbish in that.
0: Is Christopher Nolan... Right, this is a campaign. Is Christopher Nolan to blame for Harry Styles' acting career?
1: Yeah.
0: Right.
1: Because he was crappy.
0: Right.
1: I'm going to say it. He was, yeah.
0: Right, okay. Tenet. That huge cinematic reward that we had for living through COVID.
1: I didn't see
0: John that. David Washington, Robert Patterson, Elizabeth Debicki, Kenneth Branagh, with a very, very strange, what voice are you doing? And...
1: And... Yes.
0: Michael Caine. By the time of Oppenheimer... It's like a Stuart Lee routine. If I keep repeating it over and over again, you'll finally find it funny. Oppenheimer. I think Michael Caine had retired by that time.
1: Do you know what, Jay?
0: Yeah.
1: You're supposed to blow the doors off.
0: And of course, Michael Caine is not in. Spoilers, not in Homer's Odyssey.
1: I think he should have been.
0: Shall we go over to what the collective have said?
1: Yes.
0: Okay. Hello to Ewan Cartwright. Hello, Ewan.
1: Hello, Ewan.
0: Top three. Three, Dunkirk. Two, mm-hmm. The Prestige. Number one, Oppenheimer.
1: I agree.
0: Right. Matt Eccles, my friend and fellow poet.
1: Hello, Matt.
0: Not a fan of superhero stuff, and despite having a film studies as a part of his degree, found both Tenet and Inception did his head in. I know how he feels. So, the top three. Three, Following. Two, Memento. Mm-hmm. One, Dunkirk.
1: Oh, in that one? Go on.
0: Yeah, okay. Erin Lewis.
1: Yeah.
0: Good selection here. Three, The Prestige. Two, The Dark Knight. Number one, Oppenheimer.
1: You see, I'm liking these people because they like Oppenheimer.
0: Right, okay. I'm about to disappoint you then. Right.
1: Go on then.
0: Ben Murphy. Say hello to Ben.
1: Hello, Ben.
0: At number three, Interstellar. He says, a strong emotional and hopeful core surrounded by plenty of impressive ideas, some semi-accurate physics, because remember, it did get a bit...
1: It did.
0: People went, is that possible?
1: That's why I don't walk keen on it.
0: Some really beautiful emotional moments and cool action scenes. Number two, Inception. Jay, he said, I know you're not a fan, but I think it's a really fascinating idea. Implemented well and does a great job of blurring, playing with things like the similarities between films and dreams, incredible soundtrack, some wonderful special effects, core story actually really emotional, as well as being open to interpretation and being a bit murky.
1: You see, now I can agree with that.
0: Yes, Ben suggested that I rewatched it, okay?
1: Yes.
0: Well, it's on one of the streamers. I tried and I fell asleep during Inception and I woke up during Tenet. How confusing was that, ladies and gentlemen?
1: Oh, my Lord.
0: Yes. And then I tried again and I fell asleep and woke up during The Prestige. Yet again, confusion. Confusion all round. You see, I have a trouble with dreams within dreams within dreams because when I dream, it's mostly about stuff like leaving the fridge door open or being chased by geese.
1: Okay.
0: So from the very outset, I wasn't on board.
1: Right.
0: Okay. The laughter track will be added later, by the way, ladies and gentlemen. Ben's favourite, number one, The Dark Knight. Incredible blockbuster with really intelligent storytelling, even done in the simple ways, such as when all the characters routinely telling the audience what they're planning to do, then doing it and how they'll accomplish it. But they do it in such an interesting way that makes that fact work. And then Heath Ledger's performance is excellent, but then again, so is everybody else's performance excellent in that film.
1: Apart from Christian Bale.
3: Oh. Hello, listeners. Oh. It's Barry here. Can I just say that when we come to do this programme in this studio, I sit here and sometimes it's like being on a different planet.
0: Right, okay. We are in Gotham at the moment, mate.
1: That's why.
0: Yes. So I'm going to do a quiz question now.
1: Go on.
0: Right, okay. Heath Ledger, who died not long after completing the film, received his Academy Award, Best Supporting Actor, making him only the second actor to win a posthumous Oscar. Do you know who the other person was?
1: Oh, no. It's
3: I haven't got the faintest idea, I'm being honest.
1: It's got to be the network.
0: I'm mad as hell. Yeah. Peter Finch in Network.
1: There you go.
0: Well done, you. My own top three.
1: Go on.
0: Number three. It's a choice between Oppenheimer or Memento.
1: You can't put them at number three.
0: Okay, I'm going to put Oppenheimer at number three, Memento at number four, right? Two, for all the reasons that Ben mentioned, Interstellar.
1: Right.
0: Number one. And yet again, the reason why I played Bowie earlier, The Prestige. Here we have two rivaling, once friendly stage magicians in the late Victorian London. Robert, played by Hugh Jackman, smooth American. Alfred, Christian Bale, a rough cockney geezer.
1: Mm.
0: Okay? I love the balance between the two. Jackman's character is less than a great magician, but a brilliant showman. Bale, on the other hand, genius as a magician. Poor presentation. The fabulous and much-missed film critic Philip French described the film as a dazzling piece of work that left him eager to see it again. And he said, in addition to my intellectual or philosophical excitement about the film, The Prestige is gripping, suspenseful, mysterious, moving and darkly funny. I wholeheartedly agree. Okay, so I'm going to change the pace of the show, Lind. It's time for that jingle that introduces the part of the show Linda, cue the jingle.
5: Linda!

0: Dawn.
1: Oath harmonies.
2: Were there any?
0: I thought it was marvellous.
3: Yes, yes. Anyway, if you were here last week, if you were here last month, in fact, shall I re-explain the premise of Living After News Night? Because I'm trying to get this show into double figures.
0: I think we should leave it as a surprise.
3: Two. Living After News Night. If you're at home late at night, maybe, as the title suggests, it's after news night. You're flicking through the channels and you land on the start of a film that you absolutely love, right? Mm-hmm. You think to yourself, look, I've got a busy day tomorrow, I've got an early start, but whatever, I'm going to be staying up to watch this. Stuff, everything else, I'm watching this film, right?
0: Mm-hmm.
3: And that is the premise for, you know, what are those films? So, cast your mind back. Yes.
0: What is your choices?
3: What is my choices? Tonight, it is the tonight, this morning, whatever time of the day you're listening to this, Sundari is making three absolutely wonderful choices. Cast your mind back.
0: Oh, I'm casting.
3: A while ago on your other Black Country Extra job.
0: Mm.
3: Over a year ago, Ian Henry interviewed a poet named Sundari Mahaswaran.
0: Yes.
3: Yes. I listened to that show, and I believe Francis from Saturday Books was in the studio at the same time.
0: He was, yeah,
3: yes.
0: Yeah.
3: And we all went, she's fantastic.
0: Yeah.
3: We've got to book her. So, Sundari, a Malaysian of Sri Lankan Tamil descent, who, back in May of this year, published her debut collection, Poems. So before we delve any further into Sundari's work, let's get ready for the late night cinematic selection with some music from one of them. Linda,
0: yes?
3: Cue the music.

0: That's I'm Through With Love from Marilyn Monroe. More of which later.
1: Woohoo!
0: Yeah. So, first in Sundari's list.
1: Yes.
0: All of these are classic. Three films. Number one.
1: Well, go on.
0: The Maltese Falcon.
1: Well, of course it is.
2: Peter Lorre was in that as well.
0: Yes, yes. Classic film noir. John Huston's directorial debut. Over to Sundari, she says, Humphrey Bogart plays Sam Spade, a hard-nosed, ruthless detective. Mary Astor as the femme fatale. Sidney Greenstreet and Peter Lorre as the villains. Characters driven by greed.
1: Yeah.
0: Outplaying each other, shifting allegiances, and even murder in pursuit of the priceless object. Sundari summed the film up, cynical, with sharp lines till the end, free from sentiment. Casablanca, for obvious reasons, another great performance from Bogart.
2: Now you're talking.
0: Was a close runner-up, which in the end she didn't pick because she knows it so well. Of all the lines in all the world, it happened to be in that one film.
2: Oh, very clever.
0: Very clever. Very clever. Just to add my two pennies, the Maltese Falcon. This is Bogart 1 year before Casablanca.
1: Yeah.
0: And after a decade or so many non-starters, also ran films, it was The Maltese Falcon that established him.
1: But Casablanca was the sequel to The Maltese Falcon. Did you not know that?
0: I did not know
1: Yeah,
0: that.
1: It was the sequel.
0: Sorry.
1: That's
0: to
1: the
0: think I
1: why.
0: Spent, as a kid, I spent so many Sunday afternoons with black and white movies on the telly.
1: Yeah, The Maltese Falcon was a blockbuster at the time.
0: Yes.
1: Sorry, listener, I'm going to bore you now.
0: No, that's fine.
1: The Maltese Falcon
0: you tell me.
1: Was
0: yeah.
1: A real good blockbuster at the time. So the studios knew they was onto a good thing.
0: So that's why
1: they put in Casablanca, and that's why you had got Ingrid Bergman in it.
0: Right.
1: And that's why Sam, the character, is in The Maltese Falcon and in Casablanca.
0: Ah, right. I'm glad that's explained to me.
1: Oh, no, my film
0: Next
1: noir.
0: Up, and I've got to say, I did stay up after news night for this next film.
1: Oh, wow.
0: As part of the recent Marilyn Monroe centenary.
1: Yeah.
0: And why we just played that song a few minutes ago.
1: Yeah.
0: It's Some Like It Hot.
2: Oh, yes.
1: I've got issues with that film.
0: Right. Bear with a second. Mm. Jack Lemmon and Tony Curtis, classic duo, screwball comedy, outrageous dressing as women, the dynamism between those two characters is fantastic. Comic timing. Marilyn Monroe sizzles as Sugar Cane. Great comedy actress. And Sundari noted that is never-ending laughs and that classic nobody's perfect line at the end. Over to you, Lind. What's your problem?
1: I can't do Tony Curtis.
0: What, in anything?
1: In anything.
0: Right.
1: I mean, it was bad enough I had to suffer The Persuaders with me mum. But I can't do Tony Curtis.
0: Yeah, but Jack Lemmon is so brilliant. Yeah,
1: I ain't got a problem with Jack Lemmon. I can sit and watch him all day.
0: Right.
1: But I just could do Tony Curtis.
0: Right.
1: Anyway, over to you.
0: Right, okay. Finally.
1: Yes.
0: The Way We Were. Go on. Radio silence. For The Way We Were.
1: Memories. See, I don't mind a bit of Robert Redford, but I could do Barbara Streisand.
0: Right, okay. I'm going to stick to what Sundari said.
1: Okay.
0: Because it's her feature.
1: Right.
0: Barbara Streisand as Katie, feisty, passionate, a fighter for so many causes, and Robert Redford as Hubble, who is privileged and carefree, but also has deep vulnerability. Despite being opposite, it is a love story that is eventually doomed to fail, which makes it all the more poignant. Katie keeps fighting for the marriage, but Hubble feels suffocated by the pressures he feels he's under. It's beautifully acted, terrific music score, and Babs's singing. Sundari said, I love the line at the end of the film where she meets Robert Redford's character with his new conventional wife and says, your girl is lovely, Hubble. It signifies a sad realisation they could never be together despite that deep bond that they had. An iconic line that is also used in one of Sundari's favourite scenes in Sex and the City, where Carrie aligns herself with Katie and the girl bursts into songs going, memories may be beautiful and yet. Love it. Love it. Love it. Can we have a jingle?
3: Cinematic.
4: It's cinematic.
3: It's cinematic.
4: It's cinematic.
3: Cinematic. Welcome to Cinematic with Jay Lewis.
4: Cinematic.
3: Cinematic. On Black Country Extra.
5: Culture. Sophistication. Genius.
0: three words that we can use to describe poems.
1: Yes.
0: By Sundari. She has a fabulous new book out called Poems. It has a foreword by Francis Shepherd of That Saturday Book.
1: Oh, fabulous.
0: It has back cover blurb by Mr. Ian Henry.
1: Oh, yeah.
0: And amongst the people inside the book telling you how ace it is.
1: Yeah.
0: Me.
1: Whoa.
0: Whoa. So I'm going to quote myself here.
1: Okay.
0: Okay. I said, Sundari's writing is vivid and often delicious. Take into consideration the Dorian fruit, the stir-fry noodles, the Pasumpol Kopi coffee. There is often the sense that you are overhearing conversations, like a Malaysian phrase of trash talk or sitting alongside passengers on the taxi 1999. I love the mix of cultural stories, memories, and the identities are all woven together through her writing. The book starts with a story about herself, about the book itself. There's a vibrant front cover, which I'll show you during the next record, which is inspired by Magritte, moving on to the themes of migration, belonging and personal history. And, you know, poems about durian fruit, Malaysian street food. Have you ever known what a durian is?
2: I've heard of it, but I've never actually smelled it.
1: It's actually Dorian, but we'll gloss
0: Dorian,
1: over that.
0: Dorian. I came across it in Thailand. You're not allowed to travel with it, especially on aeroplanes, because it's quite pungent, but I am glad to have experienced it. If you want to buy a copy of Poems, the best places are Amazon, the online version of Foyles, and if you want to buy a copy of it in person, why not pop along to Saturday Books in Dudley. Yay for Saturday Books in Dudley.
2: Oh, yes.
0: And the award-winning excellence of Heath Bookshop in that King's Heath in Birmingham. And Sundari is the co-host of a podcast called Chai and Chat.
1: Ooh.
0: Chai and Chat with Ranjit and Sundari, a warm, thoughtful and often very funny podcast. They talk culture, identity, family, arts, health, the diaspora and everyday life. It has been described as conversations on themes that shape who they are, where they come from, and how they live today. It is available on Spotify and
1: YouTube.
0: Linda, cue the jingle.
4: It's cinematic.
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5: So they opened their big mouths and out came talk.
0: Okay, there are so many songs that have some Greek mythical link to them. But instead of the songs that I thought of about Orpheus, I stayed local with Birmingham's Catherine Priddy and Eurydice. On Instagram, I've seen pics of her recent appearance at the Deershed Festival in North Yorkshire, and I'll be seeing her at the Moseley Folk Festival next month. Linda, cue the music, and I'll see you next month.

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1: From the Sky News Centre at 10, European football's governing body says it's lost confidence in FIFA president Gianni Infantino following his failed bid to sell stakes in a World Cup company to private investors. UEFA's called it a shabby backroom deal. Infantino withdrew his proposal overnight following backlash from several confederations. Spanish officials say most of the 60,000 migrants that arrived in the enclave of Ceuta have been returned to Morocco. Foreign Minister José Manuel Álvarez says most have gone back, while EU leaders will hold talks next week to understand what happened. Dr. Miriam Sherti is from the University of Oxford. She claims young people in Morocco are led to believe Spain will provide them with jobs.
2: One in three are not in education, employment or training. Combined with this, there is this social media that was used to amplify messages, because this has been building up for a few days before it culminated with this crossing.
1: It's been reported that at least three people have been killed and 15 injured in an explosion at a restaurant in central Moscow. Emergency services and investigators are currently at the scene. A manhunt is underway to find a prisoner who escaped from police custody at Liverpool Magistrates Court this morning. Stephen Gribbs made off on foot down Red Cross Street shortly after 10 a.m. In sport, Scotland's Josh Kerr is the Commonwealth champion after a dominant display in the 1 mile in Glasgow. Kat Suave was watching at the Scotstoun Stadium.
3: The world record holder stormed to victory in the 1 mile in front of the noisiest crowd of the Commonwealth Games so far. The Scottish star promised he'd put on a show for the fans, and that he did after breaking away from the rest of the pack on the home straight. Teammate Jake Whiteman finished in sixth.
1: Elsewhere, Aberdeen have claimed a remarkable 2-1 win against Hearts in their opening Scottish Premiership game of the season. They scored both of their goals in injury time, including a 95th minute penalty from captain Kevin Nisbet. That's the latest. I'm Laura Safe.

Good evening and welcome to Progtastic here at Black Country Extra with me, Mark Busby Burrows. You've just heard 12th Night and a piece of music entitled Shame, which was the first single to be released from the album that came

which obviously wasn't easy to use at the time because technology was changing and a lot of people didn't quite get their head around it. But the band tried their best. They came out with some wonderful, wonderful songs. And I do feel that that album needs to be celebrated, and you'll find out later when we play something else from it. But the brilliant 12th Night, the track Shame, a brilliant album, 12. Have a listen to it if you haven't heard it. It is rather good. But now we're going to go to a track from an album that has just been released by the wonderful Exploring Birdsong. They've just released their debut album entitled Every House We Built. From it is this, Arrhythmia.

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That was Exploring Birdsong and Arrhythmia, featuring the fantastic vocals of Miss Lindsay Ward. Brilliant album, it really is, and it took a while to come out. That is not a problem, because they have been releasing quite a few EPs and singles over the last few years, but it's definitely worth hearing. Superb from beginning to end. Now, 50 years ago this very year, an American prog band who go by the name of Yezda Erfa recorded an album that, well, it didn't see the light of day until 1989. That album was called Sacred Baboon. It's a brilliant album. Why it took so long to come out, I do not know. But it did in the end, and I'm going to play a track from it. Recorded 50 years ago, this very year, in 1976. This is Yezda Erfa and Flow Guides Aren't My Bag.

That piece of music is entitled Ascreus Mons and came out in 2020 on an album that was entitled The Red Planet, released by none other than Mr. Rick Wakeman, who has just announced that in October of this year, he's going to be releasing the sequel. That's going to be called Return to the Red Planet. He does like a sequel, doesn't he, Rick? Remember, he returned to the centre of the Earth in 1999? This time, he's going back to Mars. And it's going to be featuring vocals by none other than Miss Molly Marriott, who you may have seen singing with Rick on some of his recent tours. And she also happened to be the daughter of Steve Marriott, ex of the Small Faces. Before it, you heard an American prog band who go by the name of Yezda Earther. They released two albums, the last one coming out in 1989. It's called Sacred Baboon, but it was recorded 50 years ago this very year in 1976, which means I could play it for the 50 years ago this very year section. The track you heard was Flow Guides Aren't My Bag. Now, talking of Yes, three members of the current lineup of Yes, Billy Sherwood, John Davison and Jay Schellen, have got another band, and to date they've done two albums. That band is called Ark of Life, featuring Jimmy Horn on guitar and the wonderful Mr. Dave Kersner on keyboards. In 2022, they released their second album. That album was entitled Don't Look Down, From It Is This, Colours Come Alive.

from the album Don't Look Down from 2022. That was Arc of Life and Colours Come Alive. Now, it was sad to hear about the loss of Bonnie Tyler the other week. Okay, someone who didn't have a particularly big prog history, even though the keyboard player in her live band was Mr. John Young of Life Signs. But in 1986, she did record a track with none other than Mr. Steve Hackett. Now, it didn't see the light of day until the year 2000 when the album came out, because Steve didn't release it at the time of recording. And it did feature a track that was originally meant for GTR, the supergroup he had with Steve Howe at that period. They did play it a few times live, though they never did record it. But, as I say, Steve did re-record it in 1986, featuring on vocals Bonnie Tyler and Mr. Chris Thompson. I'm going to play it for you now. This is Steve Hackett and Prize Fighters.

featuring the vocals of Bonnie Tyler. That was Steve Hackett and Prize Fighters. Now, a guitarist who, in my opinion, doesn't get the credit that he thoroughly deserves. That man is Lee Abraham. You may know him from being the guitarist with Galahad, but over the years he's on quite a few solo albums that are all rather good. From 2009, from the album Black and White, this is Lee Abraham featuring the vocals of Simon Godfrey, who you may know from Tiny Fish. This is The Mirror.

from the album Black and White from 2009. That was the rather wonderful Lee Abraham and The Mirror. Now, I'm going to leave you tonight with the way we began, and that's with Twelfth Night and a track from their album 12, which is 40 years old this very month. If you didn't love it at the time, give it another go. You may just fall in love with it now. I'm going to play you what for me is the standout track and an absolute epic. This is 12th Night and Take a Look. Thanks for listening. See you next time. Good night.

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1: From the Sky News Centre at 11, the EU says it'll hold emergency meeting on Tuesday to discuss mass migrant crossings into the Spanish enclave of Ceuta. Around 60,000 people crossed into the territory from Morocco in just 24 hours, prompting Spain to install a 500-metre sea barrier. At least 86 people died, some drowning and others in a stampede. Reform UK's Home Affairs spokesperson Zia Youssef says borders need to be secured.
2: When 60,000 arrive in a single day, captures headlines as a military response. North of 200,000 people have turned up on British beaches over the last 8 years. That is very much an invasion too, albeit just over a longer time frame. We've got to wake up and secure our border before it's too late.
1: The FIFA president's backtracked on plans to sell a stake in the World Cup after it was widely criticised. European football's governing body, UEFA, says it's lost confidence in Gianni Infantino. The Prince of Wales says he's truly saddened to hear of the death of mountaineer Nirmal Purja. The former British Army and Royal Marines soldier died in an avalanche while leading an expedition in Pakistan. The group was climbing Broad Peak, the world's 12th highest mountain. The Prime Minister says he couldn't be happier to see Bev Craig elected as the new mayor of Greater Manchester. It was Andy Burnham's previous role before becoming PM. In sport, Aberdeen have started their Scottish Premiership campaign with a dramatic 2-1 win against Hearts. They scored both of their goals in injury time, including a 95th minute penalty from captain Kevin Nisbet. He says they weren't going to settle for a draw.
3: I think as soon as we scored, we still had 4 minutes left. We've got a lot of pace in the team, and the one time targets in the and behind the defence, we score. So yeah, it's a great win and a great start.
1: Josh Kerr took the Commonwealth 1 mile crown in front of a home crowd. The Scottish world record holder stormed down the home straight to glory at the Scotstoun Stadium in Glasgow. That's the latest. I'm Laura Safe.

Hello, here it's Scotty Morris, and we are using the RGB Retro Gaming Bunker Hour to play some of our own music. I've got with me Kalali, and we are both from Kings Infinite Academy. See, the first song, it's from an amazing artist, one of my personal favourites, and that is One for the Radio.

That was One for the Radio, Bob McFly. See, amazing song. Genuinely love it when they play it live. Well, here is another one for the radio. This is Lies by McFly.

0: Hello, we are back after the song Lies by McFly. You see, I genuinely enjoyed my experience, yeah? But what about Kamali? What do you think?
1: I think I did enjoy this experience and I'll definitely do it again because it's like something new, you know?
0: Yeah, I extremely agree. It's been one of my favourite things. And why would you be at school when you can do this? So I'd like to thank everyone here just for the amazing opportunity. And here is our next song. It's, again, one of my favourites. I wouldn't go to a show without knowing that it's on the set list because it's just a monumental song. This is The Heart Never Lies by McFly.

That was A Heart Never Lies by McFly. Now, taking a break from this like 2000s tunnel, don't get me wrong, I'm enjoying it. This is a song that's for my dad. He's genuinely begged me to put this song in, but it's about a man who came into his work once and he's genuinely loved it. This is You and I by Bissy McLean.

That was You and I by Bitty McLean. My dad always seems to tell me that story. He was just working one day, and then through the door popped in Bitty McLean. He's one of his mates. So, now we're moving on, back into the 2000s. We've got Know Your Enemy by Green Day.

0: That was Know Your Enemy by Green Day. Before we move into the next song, we're back with Kamali here. How did you think your mocks went? Because it is quite a trialling time.
1: I think my mocks actually went pretty well. I'm happy with my grades. But like during the actual mock, I think I got a bit nervous. So maybe if the pressure wasn't like as much on me, I think I could have done a lot better.
0: I think the pressure sometimes can be genuinely useful though, because we are going to feel that in our real exams. So do you think it prepared you well enough? And do you think you're going to be ready for your GCSEs when they come around?
1: Well, I think it did help me a lot. And since we have like more in coming, like, I think October or November or something, I think it will like help me in my GCSEs because I'll be more used to it. So the pressure won't be as much on me.
0: Yeah, so our next set of mocks are in October, which means someone is going to have to wipe me up when September ends.

That was Wake Me Up When September Ends by Green Day, released in 2005. Now, we've got my final song. It's an amazing song, I love to play anywhere. And then we'll be moving on to Kamali's track. So, thank you so much for listening to mine. And this is Good Riddance, Time of Your Life by Green Day.

Hello everyone, it's Kamali here. Now, I'm going to be playing some songs for you guys today. Now that Scarlett's finished with hers, so now the first song that we're going to do is called One Dance by Drake and Wizkid.

0: That was One Dance by Drake, one of my personal favourite songs. It's a real classic and it's good to play it during the summer. And now, Sohaly, I want to ask you a question. We have a trip coming up. I know that you're going to Italy, so I just wanted to get your opinions and feelings and how you feel about that.
1: I'm genuinely really, really excited to go back to Italy. I really can't remember the year at this point, but it was when I was in year 8. You know, when Windows crashed down in July. So we had all those problems, but the teachers sorted out really, really well. And then the trip continued on as normal, and we got 2 extra days in Italy. So I'm really looking forward to going back.
0: Thank you for that. Now, next song I'm going to play is called Fill Out by Michael Jackson.

close at hand. Creatures crawl in search of blood to terrorize your neighborhood. And whosoever shall be found without the soul for

That was You Rock My World by Michael Jackson. Now we're going to move away from Michael Jackson and then go on to someone more modern, and that is SZA. And the song that we're going to play is actually called Snooze.

0: And that was Snooze by SZA. And now, Skyly, I'm going to ask you another question. So we've got my opinion on the mocks now, but I want to ask you for your opinion on how you think you did.
1: I think first exam, I think for me it was English, I'd like to say. Really scary going in. But you know what? It's the first time we've done an actual exam in the hall. You've got a seating plan. You've got to check your pockets millions of times. So you know you've got nothing in there. But no, check again. But again, after the first exam, it's like, oh, it's really not that scary. So, you know what? Yeah, the pressure was on, but I think we all rose to that pressure and it went really, really well. And I think it's definitely prepared us a lot more for when we do our actual GCSEs.
0: Thank you for that, Skyly. Now, I'm going to play another song by Kendrick Lamar and SZA, and it's called All Stars.

0: That was All the Stars by Kendrick Lamar and SZA. And now we're going to go on to another nearly modern song by Travis Scott, and it's called Goosebumps.
1: I get those goosebumps every time.

0: Welcome back to the final part of the show tonight, guys. Now, me and Skyly are just going to have a little chat for the rest of it and before we play our final song. So, Skyly, can I just get a little bit more about your experience here?
1: It's not what I expected, but you know what? It's been amazing. It's, like, definitely blown away my expectations, and I will come back, definitely. What about you yourself?
0: I think it's actually fairly easy. I didn't think, like, the use of tech would be, like, so simple, because of, like, things I've seen on the internet or online, it looks, like, more complex, but, like, this is, like, more narrowed down and more simple and straightforward to use.
1: Yeah, I also think that everyone here, like I said earlier, has been really, really nice. Shout out to Billy and Roy, who we spent a lot of our time with. Do you have anything else to say about it?
0: I think I really enjoyed, like, watching how the live part of the radio has actually been, like, made, because I didn't think it would be, like, you know, the way it is, because it's, like, multiple monitors and, like, different music being played at the same time.
1: Also, I think radio is becoming even more and more necessary in society. We need music to keep us carrying on. So, a message. Listen to artists you'd never think you'd listen to before. Listen to people that may be not so common, but you know what? You might love it. You might find a new style that you genuinely adore. And that's what music's all about, you know, bringing people together, finding new artists, letting them get into the industry. And as I hope to get into the industry someday as well, honestly, if you like music, go for it. Go for your passion. But also just support people who are in music. Listen to them. And yeah, that is my final message.
0: Speaking of new artists, this artist isn't really new, but I'm sure most people already know. So this song is called Blinding Lights by The Weeknd.

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1: From the Sky News Centre at midnight, European football's governing body says it's lost confidence in FIFA president Gianni Infantino following his failed bid to sell stakes in a World Cup company to private investors. UEFA's called it a shabby backroom deal. Infantino withdrew his proposal yesterday following backlash from several confederations. Former FA chief executive Marc Palios says he should resign.
2: Do the decent thing. I think he clearly has lost credibility. And just in terms of, you know, if he did stand on the mandate of transparency, well, this is probably the most untransparent example I've seen.
1: Authorities in Russia have not said who might have been behind a homemade bomb that killed three people near a Moscow restaurant. The Russian state news agency is reporting an unidentified woman who tried to carry the device into the building died in the blast. Officials in Spain say most of the 60,000 migrants who crossed into Ceuta have been returned to Morocco. Spanish authorities are said to be planning to install a 500-metre barrier on the border of the territory. Mountaineer Nir Melperja has died in an avalanche while leading an expedition in Pakistan. The former British Army soldier was climbing Broad Peak, the world's 12th highest mountain. Sport, and Josh Kerr says it meant everything to him to win a gold at a home Commonwealth Games. The Scottish world record holder was dominant in his one-mile race at the Scotstoun Stadium in Glasgow. Kerr says it was a special night.
3: You know, a lot of hard work goes into those performances, and to be able to have a bit of time to enjoy it in the last 100 is, you know, this is a memorable experience for me to be able to do that in front of a home crowd. It's just everything I want to do. So it's been a great 2 weeks, and I'm glad I'm able to perform on the big days.
1: Aberdeen opened their Scottish Premiership campaign with a dramatic 2-1 win against Hearts. They scored both of their goals in injury time, with captain Kevin Nisbet sealing victory thanks to a 95th minute penalty. That's the latest. I'm Laura Safe.

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1: From the Sky News Centre at 1, the Football Association's joined European football's governing body in revealing its lost confidence in Gianni Infantino. That's despite the FIFA president's decision to scrap plans to sell off a stake in the World Cup. The Prime Minister reacted to the story earlier.
2: What's your response to the FIFA climb down, Prime Minister?
3: Well, it's the right decision.
1: UEFA says it was a shabby, backroom, opaque deal that was anything but transparent. It launched a review to find out who came up with it. It's being reported that at least three people have been killed and 15 injured in an explosion at a restaurant in central Moscow. Emergency services and investigators are at the scene. Spanish officials say most of the 60,000 migrants that arrived in the enclave of Ceuta have been returned to Morocco. It's as EU leaders say they'll hold talks next week to understand what happened. Dr. Miriam Sherti from the Centre on Migration Policy and Society claims young people in Morocco believe Spain will provide them with jobs.
4: One in three are not in education, employment or training. Combined with this, there is this social media that was used to amplify messages, because this has been building up for a few days before it culminated with this crossing.
1: The Prince of Wales says he's saddened to hear of the death of mountaineer Nirmal Persia. The former British Army soldier died in an avalanche while leading an expedition in Pakistan. In sport, world record holder Josh Kerr stormed to victory to pick up the first Commonwealth gold medal in the 1 mile for 60 years. The Scottish star played to the home crowd as he broke away from the rest of the pack to win at the Scotstoun Stadium. And Aberdeen have claimed a remarkable 2-1 win against Hearts in their opening Scottish Premiership game of the season. They scored both of their goals in injury time, including a 95th minute penalty from captain Kevin Nisbet. That's the latest. I'm Laura Safe.